0: was asked about fraud claims by President Trump and others and expressed unhappiness with the slow vote count. But Hilton says that's not evidence of fraud right now, just evidence of a broken California system. Millions across the northern plains are under the threat of severe weather today. A level 3 out of 5 severe storm threat is in effect for parts of Wyoming, Montana, and the Dakotas. Large hail and damaging winds up to 75 miles per hour could be possible across the region. Storms are expected to become more intense into the evening hours. Scary Movie 6 is the number one film at the box office. The Paramount and Miramax film grossed a franchise best $55 million opening weekend. Rob Artier, NBC News Radio.
1: Here's your updated WIBW forecast from the Certified Transmission Weather Center.
2: Slight chance of thunderstorms tonight. Otherwise, partly cloudy skies. Lows dip down to about 67. Southeasterly winds around 5 miles an hour. Slight chance of thunderstorms tomorrow. High temperatures reach up to 88. Cloudy skies with a few peaks of sun. Partly cloudy skies tomorrow night. Chance of thunderstorms. Lows dip down to about 72. I'm staff meteorologist Ray Miller. Right now, 73.
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18: 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And... leaving on September 30th this year, Italy. 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And the booking number is 1382009. 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

0: song from the movie Power Ballad. And Facebook Live just put up a warning on me.
1: Yeah,
0: I have the right to talk about that song because I'm a critic. So, back off, Facebook. Jeez, they get on my nerves. But that song is the main song behind the whole story with Power Ballad. So if you want to check out what my movie review is on that movie, you can go to TalkinPets.com and click on Movie Reviews. Or it's also on my social media at Talkin' Pets Radio. And the movie is called Power Ballad. And I thought it was okay.
1: Yeah,
0: it was just too much
1: substance,
0: too much drama, and I just wanted some lightness into it. It doesn't really get a lot light. That's my cat snoring.
1: Oh, I was like, what is that noise?
0: Yeah, everybody's looking around at this noise, and Summer, my cat, snores.
1: I think your mic is picking her up. Yeah.
0: It is. So, check out the movie review and Facebook. Like I said, back off. That song I could use. So, anyway, Power Ballad. Check it out at TalkinPets.com. And also, I got a lot of hits on Pressure. I didn't get a chance to talk about that one, but it's about D-Day, which my dad was at. And Pressure, it's a military film, and over 700 views just on my website on it, not including social media, so a lot of people are interested in that film. Very well done. I gave it 4 out of 4, and it's much worth seeing. And a lot different than what you might think that the movie's going to be about. But I recommend going and checking it out. So you can check out the movie reviews. But if you are going to the movies this weekend, your top 5 movies as of last week.

0: of things when he's asking us, but I assure you we are to the maximum. Watching all the trailers is half the fun. Hope I don't have to pee for the movie's done. Boy, it's always so sticky. What the heck? Stuck in this hall of sadness in my shadow art. It always makes me see this time is fair. Nobody in front of me better have long hair. Chris Reed, Mark Simpson, your hair's legit, but somewhere in the back is where you're going to need to stay.
1: We're going to the movies.
2: If you're going to the movies this weekend, gang, you may want to check out these top five films as of last week. Number one out there is Back Rooms, and it made $81 million in its opening week.
3: Have you heard of it?
2: I did not screen it. I got information on it, but they didn't screen it for the critics.
3: It's a horror game, I think, from Roblox.
2: Really?
3: I think so. From what I know, my son knows about Backer. It's some type of video game, from what I know.
2: I got something from the movie company that they're selling pieces of the walls.
3: Huh?
2: Yeah.
3: Yeah, it's like a based on like a real like abandoned building or something. I don't really know a lot about it. I just have heard about it because my kids.
2: $81 million. That's a big opening. If that is, that's a horror.
4: They're
2: you
4: selling pieces. I'm just sorry. They're selling pieces of the walls.
2: Yeah, I mean, I think what
4: Why would you want pieces of?
2: I think they're putting autographs on it or something from the
3: people
2: in it.
3: People are weird.
2: Yeah, it's kind of bizarre.
3: It's real crazy.
2: Number two out there is Obsession, which I didn't see that one either. But in 3 weeks, it made $105 million. That's a lot of money for that movie, too.
3: Yeah.
2: Star Wars, The Mandalorian, and Grogu. Not bad, actually. 2 weeks, $137 million. I heard from some people, they said it, you know, it wasn't that great. But then again, it's on what? Disney Plus or something, so I'm sure they get a lot of fans just there. The one that I did like, actually, and it's still in the top five, Michael, $340 million in 6 weeks. That's a big take.
3: That is.
2: So they are going to make, I'm sure, the second one, which the first one's called Michael. I heard the second one's going to be called Michael Jackson, and it's going to delve into a little bit more controversy because this one didn't go as controversial.
3: I was thinking, like, Michael Myers, like,
2: The Breadwinner, I just didn't see this movie making a lot of money. It's a comedian guy that I don't really think is all that funny, but it made $7.5 million. I didn't screen it. I didn't really care to either. So 7.5 in 1 week. But those are your top five movies. I am, and I'm so excited. I'm screening on Monday before it comes out, the new movie by Steven Spielberg, Disclosure Day, dealing with is there life on other planets, and is that life here on this planet? Which, according to this movie, it is, that aliens live among us. And I'm so excited to see this film, so I'm really hoping it looks amazing. So Steven Spielberg is one of, I'm a big fan of his to begin with, so way to go. You know, when he brought out Jaws in 1973, I think it was, or something, I was afraid to even go in our swimming pool after that.
3: Because you thought there would magically be a shark in
2: I don't know. Yeah, it was
3: come
2: frightening.
3: Come up through the drain.
2: It
3: come up through the drain.
2: You probably didn't see Jaws, did you?
3: I thought Jaws looked stupid because it looked really fake. It just looked like a robot shark.
2: Okay, now or back then?
3: Back then. It didn't look... Well, I mean, I wasn't alive then.
2: No, that's true.
3: But when I saw it,
2: I
3: was born in 85, so when I saw it, I was like, that looks stupid.
4: That's a terrible ending.
3: I didn't even... I never watched it. Not quite that young.
2: Well, go check out the movies. Support your movie theaters. I'd hate to ever see them go away. A lot of people stay at home now and watch movies because everything's so expensive right now.
3: It is.
2: It's even expensive to drive to the theater because gas is...
3: Well, you know,
4: $4.
3: It really, a hot dog at the movies is like $20. I don't know.
2: No, it's like
4: I don't get hot dogs.
2: It's $20 for a bucket for a popcorn and soda.
3: A slice of pizza.
4: Yeah, that's why I don't go to that one. I go to the local.
2: But you got to support the concessions because that's the only money they make. They don't make money. Listen. They make 1% from the movies. We've got to take a break. We'll be right back. This is Talking Pets.
5: Oh, Johnny.
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The Great Beagle Rescue of Wisconsin removed more of the dogs from a medical research facility. Riglin Farms, a medical research and breeding operation in Blue Mountains, Wisconsin, agreed to allow animal rights groups to remove 135 beagles from the facility on top of the 1,500 dogs that had already been relocated, according to the Center of Humane Economy. The animal rights organization said the total of 1,635 beagles has been rescued from the facility since last month. The last batch of beagles will be divided between rescue groups with big dogs.

Grant Rescue in Wachahatchee Grove, Florida. Taking 67 dogs and remaining pooches will be turned over to the Southern California-based Beagle Freedom Project, officials said. The beagles are expected to be put up for adoption. We just don't have enough beagles, said Sharon Keith, an animal rights lawyer and founder of Beagles Freedom Project. As part of the lawsuit settlement, Ridgeland Farms confirmed that it agreed to sell the beagles to animal rescue groups for an undisclosed sum of money. The agreement was reached after a series of negotiations and protests at the facilities organized by animal rights activists. Ridgeland Farms also agreed to give up its beagle breeding license as part of the agreement. A federal lawsuit filed in April by animal rights group accused Ridgeland Farms of abusing the beagles, which had been bred at the facility for medical research. Ridgeland Farms has denied the allegations of animal abuse. The dogs at Ridgeland Farms are happy, healthy, and well cared for, Ridgeland Farms said in a statement in April. Publicly available USDA documentation shows this has been the cause for many years. Wayne Pacell, president of the Center of Humane Economy, told ABC News last month that his group was overwhelmed by people clamoring to adopt the beagles. The reality is we have more adopters than we have dogs at this time from the facility, he said. At the time, the animal rights group said to remain unclear how many more beagles remain in Ridgeland Farms. The effort by animal rights group to rescue the beagles drew the support of pop star Debbie Gibson and Terry Geezer Butler, co-founders of the heavy metal band Black Sabbath. Both Gibson and Butler were on hand last month when the first group of beagles were freed from the facility. Visit TalkinPets.com for more news and join our social media family at Talkin' Pets Radio. I'm Lexi Adams.

0: Hi, this is Kevin Neal, and you're listening to John Patch and Talking Pets. I hope you're listening to it.
1: Thank you, Kevin. Kevin's a lot of fun. 818-818-6401. 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
2: 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So I have Zoom sessions available.
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1: 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Check it out. So, with the group sessions, though, like, you don't do them anymore, but when you did do them, is those for, like, would you take your dog for a group session for a certain reason or reason not?
2: For socializing, to teach them their obedience commands in a higher distraction level. So it's pretty ideal for puppies, because we want to make sure that we're exposing them and desensitizing them to being around other dogs, being around possibly children. If they don't have children in their house, most of the time people are bringing their whole family to the class. So, you know, it just helps get them exposed to things and teaches them in a higher distraction level, so they're more reliable in the house or wherever else you might take them. I really like group classes. I like the idea of my clients taking their dogs to a group class, and I encourage them to do so, although I don't teach them. But my goal is more on the behavior aspect. You're making sure that the dog is not, you know, biting people and destroying your house and things like that. So I stopped doing the group classes and moved on to doing in-home training so that I could focus on the things that I noticed were the bigger problems that I couldn't help them with while training them in a group setting, because they needed help in their house and they were giving their dogs up, and it was hurting my feelings because I had all these dogs that I was like finding homes for.
1: So when you were doing the group sessions, though, did you ever have to like kick a dog out?
2: Yeah. And it wasn't the dog, it was the people.
1: Yeah, that's normally what it is. Isn't
2: yeah.
1: Because even when training, it's like the dog will learn repetition, so on and so forth, but a lot of times the people give up on them.
2: I had to kick a lady out of my class because she was hitting her dog in my class. But she was like hitting her dog with the leash because the dog wasn't listening to her. I wouldn't listen to her either because she was like, you know, yelling at the dog, pulling, like jerking on the it was a puppy. And I'm like, you're not allowed to hit your dog in my class. It's my dog. Okay, well, you can leave because we're not doing this.
1: And in your mind, when somebody says they're trying to train a dog, the memory on the dog, people think that they don't remember things, but if they're kind of hitting a dog, like you said, in trying to get them to do something, does the dog continually remember that? And,
2: well,
1: of course,
2: yeah,
1: that's a bad thing.
2: It can cause your dog to shut down because dogs don't understand hitting. So, unless you're going to bite your dog, pin it down and bite it. You know, they understand biting. Oh, God.
1: Now you're going to see everybody around the country pinning their dogs down in the parks and biting them.
2: I'm not saying to do that, but what I'm saying is dogs don't have hands. Dogs do not hit one another. They don't understand that.
1: Cats do.
3: It's pretty funny if it's
2: right? Like flat battles. So, my thing is like, you know, well, not my thing, but we don't want your dog associating hands coming near them with pain and for them to be afraid of hands coming near them, because that's what causes dogs to bite somebody out of fear. You know, if your dog is used to you swatting at it and hitting it and it's afraid of your hands, when a person comes over to pet your dog or your groomer, your vet, reaching their hands toward them, your dog is going to be nervous because it's used to being hit, so it's going to bite.
4: Let the games begin!
1: This is Name That Animal Sound, and if you can identify this animal, you can win a prize. We have SCOE 10X. If you've never won that before, I highly recommend you go with that. It's an odor eliminator. It'll take the odors out of anything, and it doesn't mask it with a smell. It eats the odor. And it's SCOE10X.com is their website if you want to check it out. But if you've never won it before, you're able to win it here. We have books from Chicken Soup for the Soul, different titles. We also have a CD from Gino Sasani, In Cold Blood. We have the collapsible water bowl from Talkin' Pets in red, black, or green, lime green. We have dog treats from Good Pets Foods. You can go with those. And from Silly Beads by Kayla, we have several choices. If you want a keychain, you can go with one of those. We have the Kansas City ink pen, the best is yet to come badge holder, the Paw Print Stanley Cup handle charm, Dog Mom ink pen, a Dog Mom wrist keychain. All I need is coffee and my dog. This is Talkin' Pets.
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So before we go to Jasmine's story, because I ran out of time, I'm going to give you the animal sound. And if you can name this creature, you can win one of the prizes that I mentioned. And this is what the animal sounds like.

0: They have a certain part of their body that they use quite often that is 2 feet long.
1: Oh.
0: What is it? 818-818-6401. 818-818-6401.
1: A groundbreaking study has uncovered a surprising clue to how homing pigeons navigate. Their livers may function as an internal magnetic compass. Researchers found that specialized immune cells called macrophages accumulate iron in the pigeons' livers and appear to help the birds sense Earth's magnetic field when sunlight is unavailable. Scientists discover millions of these iron-rich cells clustered near liver nerves. In experiments, pigeons whose macrophages were temporarily depleted became disoriented on cloudy days and struggled to find their way home, while birds with intact cells navigated successfully. On sunny days, both groups returned normally, suggesting the liver-based system is used as a backup when visual cues are unavailable. The findings challenge long-standing theories that birds rely primarily on specialized proteins in their eyes to detect magnetic fields and may offer the first direct evidence of a biological magnetic sensing mechanism. Researchers say the next step is determining how these liver cells communicate with the brain and whether similar systems exist in other migratory animals such as bats, sharks, and songbirds. Visit TalkinPets.com for more news and join our social media at Talkin' Pets Radio. I'm Jasmine the Dog Trainer.
2: Muttley, you snickering, floppy-eared hound. When courage is needed, you're never around. Those medals you wear on your moth-eaten chest should be there for bungling at which you are best.

0: Do you remember this cartoon?
1: No, where is it from?
0: It's not worth a chance. Lexi, you know this cartoon, right?
2: Is it a Disney cartoon?
0: I don't think it's
3: like the Looney Tunes.
0: I don't think it's Disney. It's Dastardly and Muttley.
2: Oh, Muttley. I remember Muttley.
0: That was a cartoon from back in my age.
2: Yeah, he had the top hat.
0: You weren't born
2: and he
0: yet.
2: Had like, I know, but my uncles were. I think.
0: You weren't born yet.
2: Wait, how old were you when it came out?
0: Apparently you were just a baby.
2: I wasn't even a baby yet.
0: All right, hush. 818-818-6401. We're going to go out to Carolyn. Carolyn, you think you know what this creature is? What is it?
4: Well, you know, I was thinking while I was holding about the pet part of it, I had a butcher friend that had a pet alligator.
0: Ooh.
4: And it sounded like that.
2: Oh, wow. A butcher friend that had a pet alligator.
4: Uh-huh. Is it an alligator?
0: So there were two butchers in the house.
4: yes.
0: So you think that sound, I can see why, you know, you might think it's an alligator, but it is...
2: Oh, my. That one,
0: sorry, Carolyn.
2: That one's a mean
4: Thank
2: sound,
4: you.
2: Carolyn. I'm very sorry. He makes fun of me for apologizing for the automated sounds, but, like...
0: Hey, I don't pick them. They come out as they come out. So whatever you get, that's what it is. So, but, Carolyn, no, it's not an alligator.
2: Thank you for calling.
1: I love it.
0: But remember the clue, though. They use a certain part of their body all the time, constantly, and it's 2 feet long. What is it?
2: Each one of them have one that's 2 feet long.
0: Yep. Adults. 818-818-6401. 818-818-6401. What creature is it? So.
2: Oh.
0: You might know what it is. You might not know what it is. We got Leva out there in Greenwich, Connecticut, and haven't heard from Leva in a little while. So, how you doing, Leva?
5: I'm doing good.
0: Good. Good to hear from you.
5: Good to hear from you, too.
0: So what do you think this is?
5: I'm just going to take a guess. It's an anteater.
0: An anteater.
2: Oh, that is a good guess.
0: You know the weird part is I could see where you're going with the 2 feet thing. But, Leva, I love you.
6: You blew it, boy!
5: Oh,
6: you
5: my
6: really blew it!
2: Oh, no.
0: Not an anteater.
5: I know, okay.
0: All right. Well, give my best to Orville, your brother. And I saw Death of a Salesman on Broadway is actually winning some Tony Awards. And
5: yes.
0: Your nephew is in that play on Broadway, right, Christopher?
5: Yes.
0: Well,
5: he's doing good.
0: Yeah. I mean, he's been a busy man, so he's it's hard to break into Hollywood, and he's done good with it so far. So tell him I said congratulations.
5: You're welcome.
0: All right, Leva, we're going to see if somebody else can pick it out, or else I would do a strike three, but I think people are kind of stuck on that two-foot-long deal.
2: It looks like we have somebody.
0: So, 818-818-6401. My buddy Leva was wrong. It's not an anteater, and it's not an alligator. What could it possibly be? 818-818-6401. 818-818-6401, Carolyn in New York. Hey, Carolyn, how are you? Hi, Carolyn.
7: Hi.
2: That was creepy.
0: Hi. So, what do you think, Carolyn? What creature makes that sound? And it has a certain part of its body that's 2 feet long, and it uses it all the time.
7: Okay, well, I'm not sure. I'm trying to get it from the clue. And I might be way off, but I'm going to guess, is it a beaver?
8: We got a learning disability here.
2: Oh, no.
0: Sorry, Carolyn. It's not the beaver. So,
7: okay. Well, it was good talking with you.
2: Thank you for calling.
0: And thanks for listening, and keep trying. So we always play the game at least once an hour, so you could win at some point. But it's not the beaver. It's not the alligator. It's not an anteater. I'll give you another clue. It has spots. So, this creature, it has a certain part of its body that's 2 feet long, and it uses it all the time. It does have spots, and it sounds like...
2: they don't look like they sound like that.
0: Jan out in Oregon. Jan, what do you think it is?
9: I think it's an elephant.
0: An elephant.
1: missed it by that much.
0: Missed it by the spots,
2: you
0: man.
2: You missed the clue about the spots.
0: Yeah, the creature has spots.
7: I did miss that. Oh, my goodness. It has spots. Okay, well, we'll let the next person
2: Thank you
7: it.
2: For calling.
0: Thanks, Jan. That's Jan out there in Oregon. Elephant, that take that one off the list. And think. Uses a certain part of its body all the time. It's 2 feet long. And it also has spots. Out to the Catskills. We're going to see if Jim knows what this is. Jim, what kind of creature is it?
3: It's a flamingo, baby.
0: A flamingo, baby?
9: Much smarter than you are. On your best day, you're not as smart as I am on my worst day.
2: That's Jim.
0: Sorry, Jim.
3: Oh.
2: He said spots. Spots was the clue. Was a clue.
0: Yeah,
3: well,
0: spots.
3: You said it changed its color on what it ate. I figured that one.
2: That was the old one.
0: That was the last animal sound.
3: I must have missed it.
0: I'm gonna play it for you. I'm gonna play the sound for her. I'll give you another guess real quick. What do you give me another guess?
3: Okay.
0: A certain part of its body is 2 feet long. It uses it a lot, and this creature has spots.
3: Spider monkey? Is it the spider monkey?
0: Spider monkey. Sorry.
2: The spider monkey's whole body is
3: whatever.
0: Sorry, Jim.
2: Thank you for calling.
0: We're gonna go to Valerie, and Valerie thinks that she knows what it is. Valerie, what do you think?
10: I think it's
0: a what?
2: A tortoise.
0: Valerie thinks it's a tortoise.
11: You tried your best and you failed miserably.
2: What part on the tortoise do you think is 2 feet?
12: Their body.
2: Their body. Okay.
0: But that's not it, though.
10: Thank you.
2: Okay.
0: Thanks, Val.
2: Thank you for calling.
0: So I went to the prom with Val. Probably not that Val.
2: Okay.
0: But
2: so people are missing the part where it has spots. They're missing that clue.
0: As we go out to the break, listen. And it has spots, and a certain part of its body it uses a lot is 2 feet long. We'll be right back.
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0: More than 6 years after the death of fashion icon Karl Lagerfeld, a legal battle continues over the inheritance he reportedly intended for his famous cat, Choupette. Before his death in 2019, Lagerfeld publicly stated that Choupette would be financially provided for and described her as an heiress. However, Choupette's longtime caretaker and Lagerfeld's former housekeeper, Francois Cacout, says neither she nor the cat has received any

of the reported inheritance. Cahoot, who cared for Choppet during Lagerfeld's life and continues to do so today, has hired lawyers in an effort to ensure that the designer's wishes are honored. The dispute is complicated by French law, which does not allow animals to directly inherit money or own assets. Despite the ongoing legal issues, Cahoot says Choppet is well cared for and wants for nothing. She currently supports the cat while continuing to pursue the inheritance claim. Choppet actually remains a celebrity in her own right, generating income through advertising campaigns and media appearances. Her agent says the focus should remain on her cultural significance and connection to Lagerfeld rather than her financial value. Now 14 years old, the pampered Burman cat continues to live comfortably with Coquette, who says Choppet still runs the household and does things entirely on her own terms. That's a cat. Just as she did when her famous owner was alive. Visit TalkinPets.com for more news and join our social media family at Talkin' Pets Radio and also Talkin' Pets on TikTok. I'm John Patch.

0: Okay. So the cat is golden. I'll take care of that cat. I don't even know in the United States. I think you can leave an inheritance to a pet.
1: Something but there's, going on with her
0: there's
1: eyes.
0: Certain limits. So, 818-818-6401, 818-818-6401, that is the number to call if you know what this is. We're going to go to Cherry out in Oregon. Hey, Cherry, what do you think that creature is?
2: It's a Gila monster.
1: Oh, a Gila monster.
0: Gila monster. Oh, that, you know what? That's actually a pretty good guess, but...
3: You're way off. I say you're way off this time, son.
0: Sorry, Cherry. It was a good guess, though.
1: Mm-hmm. Yeah.
0: So it's still out there. We'll leave it still out there for now. But we're getting close to the top of the hour, so somebody's got to guess right. Now, remember, the guesses are, or the hints are. So it has a certain part of its body that is 2 feet long, and it uses it a lot. Really needs to, because it doesn't have hands. And it's a spotted creature. And another hint, when they get older in age, the male's spots darken, but the female's spots do not.
1: That's not helpful.
0: And it sounds like that, Robin. Robin, what do you think it is?
4: Well, I'm not sure now. I was going to say a cheetah because they use their tail as a rudder.
1: That's a good guess.
0: That's actually another good guess, but...
5: Wrong.
1: Again.
0: You're wrong. Sorry, Robin. All right.
1: Thank you for calling.
0: Thank you. It's, okay. I've given some pretty good hints. Spots.
1: Yeah.
0: Okay, I'll tell you what appendage is...
1: Tell them where they live. Tell them where they live.
0: Africa.
1: Okay.
0: And the appendage I'm talking about that is 2 feet long is actually in their mouth. 818-818-6401, out to John in Washington. John, what do you think this
6: Hello.
0: Is? What creature is that?
6: My best guess is a monitor lizard. I had a water monitor that had spots, and they made sounds like that, and they have a long, mine had a long 2 foot long neck.
1: Ha, that's a good guess.
0: That's a good guess, but...
7: No soup for you!
0: Sorry, no soup for you today, John.
1: No soup.
6: Problem.
0: That's John out there in Washington. 818-818-6401. 818-818-6401. Could you imagine, though, like, I know a lot of people that leave, like, money and everything in their inheritance. Actually, one of my first sponsors on the show left, like, $10,000 inheritance to... her cats.
1: Yeah, we have to leave it in somebody's name, not just the animal. You can't do that.
0: And that was the thing. She left it to a friend that would take care of the cats
1: until they passed.
0: No, she got that. But that was here in the United States. But in the French law, according to the story, they can't do that.
1: Yeah, that's...
0: You can't leave it for an animal, which is odd. But Andrew in San Diego. Andrew, what is this?
8: Well, with the long tongue like that, it's got to be an anteater.
9: You get nothing. You lose. Good day, sir.
0: Sorry, Anthony or Andrew. I even got the name wrong. But Andrew, yes, no, it's not an anteater. Somebody did guess on that one, but it's not that. So, again, okay, we need to get a winner on it.
1: He said they're from Africa.
0: They're from Africa. They have spots. They have a very long tongue, which is 2 feet long. And the reason why they need a long tongue, they don't have arms or anything, where they can eat leaves and stuff off of trees. So what creature is it? 818-818-6401. Karen, what is it, Karen?
1: Karen knows. I feel it.
10: Is it a giraffe?
1: Woo! Congratulations! Woo!
0: You whoop the butts of everybody else out there, Karen.
10: Thank you.
0: You're absolutely correct. So
1: raise the roof for Karen, everybody.
0: Do you know what you want to go with, Karen?
10: I don't.
0: Okay, well, what I'm going to do is I'm going to put you on hold because we're at the top here. But hold on, speak with Sydney. She knows everything, and she'll tell you what we have, and then you can go from there. That's Karen out there in Oregon. She was right. It was a giraffe that sounds like that, and the clues fit the giraffe. So, spay and neuter your pets. Help control the pet population. If you're looking to bring a pet home, go to your local shelter or rescue and get one there. I'm John Patch.
1: Jasmine, the dog trainer.
7: I'm Lexi Adams.
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0: And this is Talking Pets.
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13: NBC News Radio, I'm Rob Martier. President Trump abruptly ended a taped interview with NBC's Meet the Press after being challenged on his claims of election fraud and his controversial DOJ so-called weaponization fund. The president stormed off the set in Wisconsin after he was pressed for evidence by moderator Kristen Welker. Trump insisted California officials were cheating on the election. He told Welker, they're crooked, and Meet the Press is crooked. A former reality TV star is battling for second place in the primary election to become mayor of Los Angeles. The latest election results show L.A. Councilmember Nithya Raman trailing Spencer Pratt by only 7,500 votes. The winner will face incumbent Mayor Karen Bass in November. Senator Mark Warner says the allegations against Democratic Maine U.S. Senate candidate Graham Plattner are disturbing if true. Appearing on ABC's This Week, the Virginia Democrat says Plattner will do more to address the allegations.
14: I think you ought to have at least some attempt to prove whether they are. Disprove them if that's the case.
13: Warner's comments come after the New York Times interviewed several women who accused Plattner of threatening behavior. One said Plattner twisted her arm and shoved her into a bedroom, while another claimed the combat vet fantasized about killing people

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1: Chance for storms tonight. Otherwise, mainly cloudy skies expected. Lows dip down to about 67. Southeast winds around 5 miles an hour. Cloudy skies with a few peaks of sun again tomorrow. High temperatures reach up to 88. Slight chance of thunderstorms tomorrow night. Lows level off around 72. Partly cloudy skies. I'm staff meteorologist Ray Miller. Right now, it's 74 degrees.
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0: and I'm John Patch. 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
0: 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The booking number is 1382-009. You can also go to talkinpets.com, and there's information there. This is Talkin' Pets.

0: And once again, you're listening to Talkin' Pets. 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My environmental ed is on there, and by the way, he's part of the website, talkinpets.com. If you've got an environmental question, he can answer it for you, anything to do with the environment. But there's a whole bunch of people on there that are partaking. A lot of them know Jasmine, and now they know me, and they know Lexi. Get off your phone.
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0: 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But we are on every streaming system out there, and also we want to hear from you guys. Pick up the phone and give us a call. And now Jasmine's been teaching me, yes, this old man is moving into young territory.
1: Getting with the times.
0: Yeah, I'm learning TikTok. So I put some videos on TikTok. You can check it out at Talkin' Pets, no G in the Talkin', same as the show. I didn't pay for that G, and I'm not going to pay for it because they want like $20,000 now or something
1: what?
0: Like that.
1: What do you mean?
0: To own the rights to putting a G at the end of Talkin' Pets.
1: Like what?
0: Yeah, it's crazy. You have to own your business name. So
1: interesting.
0: 818-818-6401. So if you want to check out my videos, go to TikTok and join. Go on there.
1: Let's help John get to 1,000 followers on TikTok, you guys.
0: Yeah, and then I could start putting the show on there, too.
1: Yeah, we were not able to go live because we need at least 50, and we're at 38.
0: Yep.
1: So we want to see that number go up.
0: And I just started it this week, so check it out.
1: There's chickens.
0: There'll be more to come. 818-818-6401 is the number, though. 818-818-6401. And Environmental Ed says Jasmine rocks.
1: Thank you, Ed. Ed rocks. Thank you for being here, Ed.
0: What about me? I'm your brother. I don't rock anymore.
1: And I see Jekka, Mama Faye. I see Ruckus and Quan.
0: So, Ruckus, man, you said lives in the Bahamas. That's nice.
1: Yeah.
0: So that's kind of cool. I mean, I wonder if he's had confrontation with a shark at any time.
1: You know, they're allowed to be friends with the manatees and the dolphins there. So he has a manatee friend.
0: Really?
1: That, yep. She waits for him. And
0: that's cool. Interact. And he feeds her?
1: I don't know if he feeds her, but she shows him her, like, calves and stuff when she has new babies.
0: Well, I'll tell you, I watched this movie last night on this. A friend got me on Plex, and I watched this movie called I don't know, I can't remember what it was called, Killer Whale or Orca, something like that. But it was about killer whales, orca, and I'll tell you, it wasn't amusement park friendly.
1: Oh,
0: at all. But they ended up because this one whale kept killing people at the park, like cleaners and so on and so forth.
1: Is it a true story?
0: Well, yeah, it could be, I guess.
1: Okay.
0: So anyway, they end up releasing the whale into the ocean.
1: Oh.
0: And, apparently the whale still has the killer instinct. So two girls with a guy on a jet ski go to this private island, and it doesn't fare well.
1: Oh, my.
0: So, if you want to check it out, it's something like that, Orca. It was kind of stupid, but I did believe in, like, the whole conversation about, you know, it's almost like having a Japanese fish in, like, a little bowl of water. I still think they...
1: Beta fish,
0: thank you. I still think they deserve, like, a tank at least.
1: When I have a beta, I always get a tank with a filter, because, yes, okay, they can live in a cup, but...
2: They're supposed to live in a 10-gallon tank.
1: Yeah.
2: I've done a lot of research.
1: And they need something to, like, lay on.
2: Like a leaf.
1: Yeah.
0: But the thing is, they don't always get along with other fish.
2: They don't.
0: And they don't get along with another beta.
2: Females do.
1: But the females aren't pretty.
2: The females typically aren't as pretty as the males, but yeah, the males are the more aggressive. You can put a male betta in with other fish typically. They typically tend to be more aggressive towards a betta fish. You just want to be cautious. They really are. But
1: I had a pair. I had my last betta lived with a placosomus. And he tried to bully the, what was the other fish I had with him? A cichlid. They didn't get along, so we had to separate them. And then I'm pretty sure the cichlid was going to eat him.
0: It's a lot of work to have a fish tank.
1: He challenged the placosomus one time, and you know the kind of placosomus that I had the fin that raises up, and it's like really sharp.
0: Oh, so I know what you're talking about.
1: The placosomus would wait for him to come over, and he'd shoot his fins up. So one time the betta like slapped into it, and he was like, oh, okay, never mind. And they just respected each other's space after that, and they lived in harmony.
0: Sometimes that's what it takes.
1: Yeah.
0: So, but environmental Ed, my brother, said, be real, John, you rock too. Thanks, Dad. After I had to say something on the air. Uh-huh. Anyway.
1: That's what big brothers are for.
0: Well, I'll tell you, I went home for the wedding. My niece, Kristen, got married to Jim. It was a beautiful wedding, and I got to see my whole family.
1: I was
0: up there for 3 days, and it was amazing because I haven't seen my family in 5 years. And part of it
1: 5 years?
0: Yeah, part of it was almost 5 years.
1: Wow.
0: Part of it was because losing my sister, you know, I took that pretty hard.
1: It's been 5 years?
0: Almost 5 years.
1: What?
0: Yeah, going on 5 years.
1: Wow.
0: And so she died of cancer, which none of us in our family have cancer, although I got diagnosed with it recently, but it's sun cancer.
1: Yes.
0: So she had lung cancer that went into her whole body. And eventually, you know, into her bones, which was horrible. But I did have a wonderful time at the wedding. It was great to see my brothers. I've got a big Polish family. Well, now Polish and every other nationality, and big religious Roman Catholic Church family. We breed like rabbits, and so there was a lot of us, and it was a lot of fun. So I had a good time.
1: That's good.
0: But anyway, pick up the phone and give us a call. We want to talk to you about your pets at 818-818-6401, 818-818-6401. Dennis, don't go away. I promise we'll come right back to you. That's Dennis in Oregon. I just saw you up there. Sorry. This is Talkin' Pets.
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11: 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Hello? Is anyone there?

0: Is there someone on the line? Hello?
1: And you're listening to Talking Pets. We're going to go out to Oregon and speak with Dennis. Hey, Dennis, how you doing?
2: Hey, good, John. Hey, really enjoy your show.
1: Thank you.
2: I got a question. I have a cat that's 15 years old. She's been in renal failure for about a year. I've been feeding her all the proper diet. And I think she's doing pretty well. I haven't had her blood tested in a while. But she's had some symptoms. And this is what I'm trying

0: find out. She's very dependent on me. She can be in another room and cry and meow, meow, meow. And the thing is, she can't, she thinks that some cognitive failures that I don't know if it's related to a renal condition or if it's her age. And she doesn't seem to sometimes be able to find her way from one room to another. If I'm in another room, she'll cry and insist I come and get her. The thing is that I thought she had eye problems. I thought she was blind and she couldn't see. I don't think that's the case. And then I squeezed her, you know, her soft areas to see if she's in pain for anything. She doesn't react. She doesn't seem to be in pain. The thing is that I'm just trying to find out why she's crying and why she's had these, you know, she's kind of lost. And so
1: the thing
0: that's not always, go ahead.
1: We don't have a vet on today, but the thing is that from my experience with cats and doing the show for all these years, what I see going on with your cat, 15 is old, but it's not ancient. Cats can live well into their 20s. But with a lot of cats, eventually, like diabetes is very strong and so on and so forth, you know, with cats. But the thing is that I do have one cat as well that will do that, walk through the hallways and meow and cry at times. But as they get older, and she's probably close to that same age as yours, but the thing is, once they get older, it does exist. There is dementia in cats where they start to forget things. And then they can get lost, even in the house, and that's why they start to meow. But also you got to remember, too, cats are very, very good at hiding illness. They don't like to show it. And reason for that is because sometimes they can be the prey to a predator out in the wild. But so they do hide it. They're really good on masking it. So she could be in a little bit of pain with the renal failure. But, you know, as long as you do have her on a proper diet, right?
0: Oh, yeah, absolutely.
1: Okay, yeah, I've got mine on a diet, too, and the thing is, it's an expensive diet, but that's what we do for our pets. Actually, they get treated better than I do. But the thing is that I would just keep a close eye on her, try to keep her comfortable, try to give her attention, because she might be at that point where she's reaching where, you know, it's the time of, you know, when she might pass. But as long as you're doing your visits with your veterinarian and they're checking to make sure everything's in sync, I think you're pretty good. But to me, it almost sounds like she could have a little bit of dementia going on. And, you know, maybe if she's not losing sight, the dementia is setting in that is confusing her on different parts. My cat, sometimes she'll know, I'm in the office working, and she'll be down the hallway scratching on the door thinking that I'm in the bedroom, for instance. And old age will do that to the cats. So that's part of it. But the most that you could do is just keep up with your veterinarian, see what they say about it, but then also keep them on their diet and just try to comfort them. Like when they start to scream out and everything like that, just give them attention, call their name, let them know everything's okay. And that seems to work for my cat, and she gets a little better on it. But
0: yeah, so, okay.
1: I mean,
0: go ahead. I'm sorry.
1: No, in this month, I think we have a vet coming on. One of the vets is coming on with us as well that you can call back and ask a little bit more specific. But I probably think that they're maybe going to say about the same thing. So,
0: yeah. Okay. I guess my main question was is she in pain, and is this a cognitive failure, or is it related to her kidneys, or is it a cognitive failure because of her kidneys?
1: Well,
2: you have to have some testing done to
1: definitely do some more blood work on that with your vet, but the thing is that a cat in their older age can get dementia. I mean, like Alzheimer's in humans and all, and dementia in humans. It comes with old age on all species. Everybody thought, oh, humans only get it, but cats get it as well. So that could be the problem. It might not be brought on by the kidneys or, the renal condition. I mean, a couple of years ago, I lost my kidneys. My kidneys died. I spent, 3 months in the hospital, and then I was on dialysis, and then after 7 months on dialysis, my kidneys came back to normal. So,
0: that's odd.
1: Yeah, it was amazing. And no, none of my doctors ever heard of that before. for. But the thing is that that's part of life and part of life's mysteries. You just never know. But again, yeah. I don't know if you're... I can't specifically say if your cat is in pain because of the kidneys, and I know what that's like. But it could be the part that dementia is setting in because of her age. But I would that would also be a question for your existing vet to see what they recommend for you. But again, like I said, you're more than welcome to call back anytime when one of the veterinarians are on. But my experience with cats all these years, for 40, 50 years, I think I'm kind of hitting the nail on the head.
0: Yeah, I'm sure you are. I'm sure you are. Hey, the other thing is, could I give her like chicken and fish without you know, if it's a fresh chicken or fresh fish?
1: I wouldn't give her any skin from the chicken, but I would give her the meat, just chop it up and everything so she can eat it that way and make sure there's nothing, just boil it. I mean, no spices or anything like that.
0: Oh, yeah, no, absolutely.
1: Yeah, and the same thing with the fish, but I'd be a little careful. I'd try to make sure that the fish that you give them doesn't have bones, because even with them, the fine bones could still pass and they might get stuck in their throat or something. But, yeah, in mouse, if she'll eat it, some cats you think would eat it, but they don't necessarily. I tried giving my cats the other day a boiled egg chopped up fine, thinking, you know, maybe they'll eat it.
2: They don't know what to do with it.
1: Not one of them touched it.
2: Did you give it to the parrot?
0: Yeah.
1: I gave them back to the chickens. So.
0: Okay.
1: But yeah,
0: well,
1: try that.
0: And the other thing is, I didn't know you were Polish. I come from a Polish town out in eastern Long Island. You ever heard of Riverhead?
1: Riverhead. No, my town. I came from Scranton, Pennsylvania, and it was a little suburb called Manuka, but it was very Polish. Almost like Chicago's got a very big Polish community. But my grandmother came over from Poland, so hey, immigration, and I'm still here.
0: Okay, I'll let you go, but I just want to. I did want to say I really like your show.
1: The girls are funny.
0: It sounds like you're on there with some fun people. But I'm very sorry about your sister.
1: And thank you.
0: I lost a brother to a tragedy, and I also have a very good friend on dialysis. So God bless you, brother, and thanks for what you do.
1: You too, Dennis. Thank you.
2: Thank you for calling, Dennis.
1: Also, okay. Our producer today lost her uncle last month, and so losses around us every day. We just got to learn to actually cope with it and deal with it as best as we can. So that's with life in itself. We got to take a break. This is Talkin' Pets.
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21: The growing protest movement known as the Flamingo Revolution has emerged in Albania in opposition to proposed $1.4 billion luxury resort development backed by Jared Kushner, Ivanka Trump, and international investors. The project would transform Susan Island and parts of the nearby Jehoza Narta coastal region, an environmentally sensitive area that is home to thousands of flamingos, endangered sea turtles, Dalmatian pelicans, Mediterranean monk seals, and wetland connected to one of Europe's last wild rivers, the Jehoza. Critics accuse Albanian Prime Minister Edi Rama's government of fast-tracking the development through special legislation and reclassified protected land and granted strategic investor status to Kushner's companies. Environmental groups say constructive activists began before required environmental reviews were complete, with heavy machinery already implicated, impacting beaches and sand dunes. The controversy has sparked large demonstrations in the capital, Tirana, where protesters carry inflatable flamingos, signs reading Albania is not for sale, and cancel the project. Many opponents argue the issue extends beyond environmental concerns and reflects border frustrations over government transparency, foreign investment, land ownership disputes, and political influence. Adding pressure, Albania's anti-corruption prosecutors have launched an investigation into the legal and environmental approvals surrounding the project, examining allegations involving land reclassifications, permitting, and property rights. Prime Minister Rama has strongly defended the development, dismissing claims that wildlife is being harmed and arguing that economic development and environmental protection can coexist. He maintains the project has not received final approval and says environmental assessment are underway. The dispute comes as Albania seeks membership in the European Union, with EU officials emphasizing that environmental protection must be upheld. While analysts believe the protests are unlikely to topple Rama's government, they could delay, modify, and reshape the resort plans as public opposition continues to grow. The controversy follows another high-profile Kushner development proposal in neighboring Serbia that was abandoned after protests, legal challenges, and corruption investigations. Reporting from Talking Pets, I'm Lexi Adams.

0: So, I will be careful, but I will say that a certain family in America is getting very rich off of other countries. And they might not necessarily be friends of our country. And I don't know if you guys have seen this resort that they're planning to put in. I think it had like 10,000, did it say in the story, like 10,000 rooms or something like that, or suites? No. I mean, it looks amazing, but they don't give a damn about any of the animals or the environmental issues surrounding it. And apparently, which was real Albanian music behind your story, they do care. And they are protesting this family, of course, which is the Trumps, that not to be going in there and building this thing. It's just absurd. There's so many people in this country that can't survive. I mean, can't afford gas, can't afford food, not being paid. It's just, it's horrible what happens in our own country. And then here, people that are already rich in the United States are getting richer by going out of relationships in other countries to make even more money. So, live and learn, and you think that we would by now, but apparently a lot of people have not. So, that's my statement. And it all evolves around if we want to move to the moon or move to Mars, that's because we've diminished this planet. And the reason why that's happening are by greedy rich folks. So, for the poor, middle class, people that strive for every dollar that they make in order to feed their children, that's where it should make a difference in our lives. And that was a very good story that you read, Lexi. So, people need to pay attention to the news that actually is telling the truth. 818-818-6401. 818-818-6401. Pick up the phone and give us a call. We want to talk to you, of course, about your pets. And this is Talking Pets. And that's one of the things that scares me, too, because with the dollar not meaning as much anymore because, you know, gas, food. I went to the grocery store. Every week I go to the grocery store, the same thing that I look at the week before has gone up another 10 cents, 20 cents, 25 cents, 30 cents. It's crazy. And the thing is that, you know, a lot of people are not making money out there. And one of the things that it hurts those people because they can't feed themselves or their kids, but it hurts the pets because they can't afford to feed their pets a good diet or a diet that's good. So that's why people are going to grocery stores and buying, part of my French, but crap. You know, dry foods or whatever that don't have everything in it that your pets need. And you wonder why when your pets get sick or something of that effect, it's because they're not getting everything, the nutrition that they need out of the cheap food that you're buying. And I understand you're buying the cheap food because you don't have the money.
1: So it's better than not feeding the animal at all.
0: Right. Yeah. Or they give up the animal, and that's when the shelters start loading up with animals again, and they need homes.
1: But, you know, if you are struggling to feed your pet, a lot of shelters have a feeding program where you can reach out and say, hey, I'm having trouble buying food for my animal. And they do have people that donate food, and they have, like, a food pantry for pets.
0: You know, and there are so many people that need that help. Mm-hmm. And there are so many rich people in this country. Like, when you die, what are you going to do with it? You're going to bury yourself with it, or you're going to leave it to somebody else, or whatever. But you want to leave it to someone, help the people out there that can't afford
1: things. Well, there's a lot of them that do.
0: They do. Some do.
1: Yeah. There's a lot of them that do, and they donate to, like, animal programs where they do, you know.
0: Well, that was like when Betty White, who was a good friend of mine for 25 years, when she died, money that she had went towards animal stuff. Bob
1: she
0: Barker.
1: She didn't have any children, right?
0: No. But her
1: niece, nephew.
0: Her past husband had three daughters, I believe.
1: Okay.
0: But that's a long story. Anyway, but besides that, Bob Barker, also, when he died, he left a lot of money towards animals, and he loved elephants, so he left a lot of money there. He left a lot of money to PETA, People for the Ethical Treatment of Animals, and he left a lot of money to colleges out there that had law schools for helping animals. Not necessarily people, but for animals. So there are people out there that are very wealthy, and they do help out the animal organizations. But there's a lot of people out there that are making a ton of money, and they're not even working maybe as hard as they were to get there. One thing that bothers me is that when somebody's so rich and they take it out on their employees and they don't care about the money that the employees are getting, but the reason why that person sitting in that front desk is so rich is because of the work that your employees are doing.
1: Yeah.
0: There needs to be more justice. There needs to be more understanding.
1: Making sure that you're paying fair wages to your...
0: 100%. Yeah. Because, you know, you may not, the boss may not know what goes on at your employees' homes, but they have a wife, they have children. Even if they're single, they have pets, and they have to feed those pets. And pet food, the pet industry has gone up to $165 billion a year.
1: And for us that know better than to feed certain foods, like the food that we know is better for them, it is so expensive. It's so expensive.
0: It is. I mean, I have my...
1: But it's cheaper than having vet bills from, you know, them losing all their hair off their body or something, so...
0: So, I didn't do an animal sound this hour, but in words of, you know, I don't make a lot of money, hardly any, actually. But the thing is that, to be frank, but in that degree, SCOE 10X really is a miracle product. It will take those odors out. And if you won before, you can't win again. Your household can't win again. But if you haven't tried it, this is my way of giving back, three calls that come into Sydney at 818-818-6401. I'm going to send you a bottle compliments of John Davidson, the owner of the company, Biofog, which is SCOE 10X. So the next three callers, 818-818-6401. You could have not have one before or even in the same household. But call. I recommend you get it, especially if you got pets. It helps out a lot. 818-818-6401. You're going to get a bottle, each one of you, a bottle of SCOE 10X. Talk to Sydney, and that'll come out to you. 818-818-6401. Love of everyone. Love, love, love. It matters. This is Talkin' Pets.
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0: In Las Vegas, Nevada, in the early morning hours of May 30th, 2026, a teenage female barrel racing competitor allegedly snuck into the stables at the South Point Arena and Equestrian Center and brutally stabbed three prized competition horses with a knife during the 2026 NBHA Professionals Choice Vegas Super Show. On June 2nd, the Clark County District Attorney's Office officially filed charges against Emily Grace, 17 years old. She faces 12 felony counts of willful or malicious killing, maiming, or torturing a horse, and three felony counts of malicious destruction of private property. The DA is seeking to try her as an adult. One horse, a gelding named Detail, was stabbed six times and required emergency surgery. The attack was premeditated. Animal Victory is demanding prosecution to the fullest extent of the law, mandatory psychological rehabilitation, and a permanent lifetime ban from owning or competing with animals. Sign the petition for prosecution at animalvictory.org. Reporting, I'm John Patch.

0: 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Once again, I'm John Patch.
1: Jasmine, the dog trainer.
2: I'm Lexi Adam.
0: So before we close, I wanted to ask you, have you ever worked with anyone that you had to train their dog to get adjusted or used to having a cat in the house?
2: Oh, yeah. Plenty of times.
0: And so how would you recommend actually that? Because there are a lot of people that have cats and want to add a dog.
2: Yeah, it depends on the cat, depends on the dog. Is it a kitten? Is it an older cat that has never been around a dog? You know, it's just really dependent upon the specific
0: situation.
2: Exactly. Because I'm thinking about my most common scenario is somebody's got a cat that's not used to being around dogs, and then they bring a puppy in the house. Or, you know, whether it's a really young puppy or a six-month-old puppy, and then the puppy wants to chase the cat because, you know, it's running from them, and then the puppy's hanging from the cat's tail, and the owner's very upset with the dog for being a playful puppy. So that's usually the scenario. And then, of course, if somebody has an adult dog and they bring a kitten in and the dog's never been around a cat, you just have to make things happen gradually. So my go-to is to tell everybody to separate them. So the cat has their own space that the dog can't access. The dog is put away. You never let them be together unsupervised, and you let them gradually get used to one another. If you notice that the dog is maybe, like, you know, stalking the cat,
0: being aggressive,
2: then you just permanently keep them separated and do slow exposure. Most of the time, it's just that the dog is, like, super energetic and wants to interact, and the cat wants nothing to do with it. But it just, every situation varies. If you feel like you can't really tell if the dog is being aggressive or just wants to play, make sure that you consult with a professional and have somebody evaluate the situation so you don't have a mess on your hands.
1: Probably assume aggression even when it's not, just to be safe, almost. Like, don't, like, punish them.
2: If a dog is just very, very excitingly wanting to play with a cat.
1: Well, they're much bigger.
2: If they pounce on them, like, they can hurt them.
1: Or bite that, like,
2: right.
1: Not even meeting, like, if a dog bites another dog, it's different than if a dog bites you or a cat or something.
2: But also, I had one of my clients, well, their dog was being aggressive. They were supposed to have it separated, but it was like a little Frenchie. Kept cornering one of the cats, and one day the cat was like, boom! And so now the dog is missing an eye. And he didn't learn. He just still tries to go for the cat. So it just, I mean, you know, for the safety of both animals, we want to make sure that we're managing it properly and we are following through, because anything that happens is really our fault.
0: I mean, supervision is always important.
2: And would you just bring a dog in your house with the girls? Yeah.
0: Never. Yeah. I mean, I live in a cat home. I mean, I live with them. They don't live with me. And the thing is
2: I'm going to come over one day and you're going to have those cat walks all through the house for them.
0: Don't think I didn't think about it, but then I was like, no.
2: The holes in the wall where they can just...
0: They got enough to play with, that's for sure. The thing is that... you know, it would be a tough time for my cats to get used to a dog. And I think if I did do a dog, I would have to...
2: Have to go with a puppy?
0: I would probably do a puppy.
1: You have to get, like, a smaller dog. Like, my grandpa just got a Torky, a Chihuahua Yorkie. So cute.
0: I think if it was something of that aspect, that they would get along. But you're right.
2: You would need to go with a puppy that they could all boss around and let it know, like, hey, we don't want to be bothered with you.
1: Right. And then your dog is raised by cats. So
2: yeah.
1: It's like a cat.
0: Probably would be. You know, a good friend of mine, she had passed away, Berute Galdikas, she was one of Leakey's girls, but she was the one that lived with orangutans out in the wild. And it was interesting because her daughter, way back when, was living with Brute because her husband lives in the States.
2: Mm-hmm.
0: And the daughter was always out in the jungle with Brute. And then the daughter started acting like an orangutan.
2: Yeah, I saw that.
0: Eating like an orangutan, everything. Didn't want to use any kind of utensils, so she had to take the daughter and go live with the dad from then on because... You know,
2: she's behaving like a primate.
0: Right. You start picking up the environment that you live in. So, hey, again, I said, you know, 818-818-6401, SCOE 10X, the ultimate odor eliminator. It takes out odor, any kind of odor, from anywhere in the house, the car, the office. Recommend the bottle. You're going to get it for free. Call. We're going to give away Talk with Sydney and the three people that call in at 818-818-6401. Compliments of Talking Pets on the show. You're going to get a bottle of SCOE 10X. So just call. You don't even have to come on air. And happy birthday, Jasmine.
2: Oh, thank you. Jasmine. I forgot. I haven't been here since I
0: You know, it was funny because I kept saying earlier in the beginning, before we started the show, I was like, there's a special song there, Lexi, at the bottom of the list. Play it when you want, when you can get it.
1: I know, never really came. Good opportunity. Now's the best opportunity.
0: Yep. So, congratulations. And
1: congratulations.
0: You made it to another birthday.
2: I'm 41 now.
0: Oh, Lord. If I could be in my 40s again, I don't know. I don't know if I'd want to be. But... hey, spay and neuter your pets, help control that pet population. If you're looking to obtain a pet, please go to your local shelter or rescue and get one there.
2: Yes.
0: Happy birthday, Jasmine, the dog trainer. 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
5: NBC News Radio, I'm Rob Martier. Israel Defense Forces says it identified missiles launched from Iran toward Israel. The IDF said it was activating its defensive systems to intercept the threat. Sirens were also sounded across areas of the country following the identification. This comes after the IDF carried out strikes on targets in southern Beirut, Lebanon. President Trump storms out of an NBC Meet the Press interview in Wisconsin today when he became irritated at the questions. Sarah Lee Kessler reports.
6: Moderator Kristen Welker grilled Trump about his controversial anti-weaponization fund plan that doesn't seem to be going anywhere.
7: If it was up to me, I'd pay them the kind of money that they deserve.
6: The president already on the defensive when Welker asked him about his claims of election fraud in the California primary, in which no winner has emerged yet.
7: You know that these elections are rigged.
6: When Welker pressed him for evidence, Trump ended the interview abruptly.
7: The one-sided crooked network. Right, let's call it quits because I've had enough.
6: I'm Sarah Lee Kessler.
5: Los Angeles Mayor Karen Bass and fellow Democrat Nithya Raman are on track to compete in a November runoff for leadership of the city. Bass has faced a tough challenge from Raman, a council member for L.A.'s District 4, following criticism of Bass's first term in office. The pair defeated Republican reality TV star Spencer Pratt, among others. Millions across the Northern Plains are under

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2: How's it going, Freddie? Thanks for having me on.
1: It's a pleasure.
2: Appreciate it. Well, I've been with Dickey's for all my life, pretty much, born and raised with it. My dad opened this one up in Eagan here about 16 years ago, so we've been going strong since then. Slowly been trying to take it away from him, trying to kick him out, get him to retirement, but it's been a great ride. I think we've been doing really well and got nothing but love for barbecue.
1: Wow. So tell me about it when your dad was running the program. What was your role at that point in the Dickey's barbecue franchise?
2: We do a lot of catering, so I've been kind of mastering the catering side of it, just getting to know a lot of customers and the bigger customers, I should say, dealing a lot with catering, for sure.
1: Mm-hmm. Now, Dickey's has a barbecue history that goes all the way back to Texas in the 1940s. What attracted your family to the brand?
2: Honestly, just tasted it, and it was that one time, and it was love at first sight.
1: Love at First Sight Dickey's. Everyone, we're talking with Aaron Eggerud. He is the general manager for Dickey's Barbecue in Eagan, Minnesota. For a lot of folks who may not know Dickey's, how would you describe Texas-style barbecue?
2: I would say slow-smoked. I mean, it just takes a lot of time and a lot of effort to get the perfect smoke on those meats, and it's nothing but love for those customers that come in and enjoy it.
1: Oh, my goodness, slow-smoke. So give me a day. What time does your day start when you're ready to, before you open the franchise to your customers?
2: I would come in at around 7 in the morning, get everything else out of the smoker that's been smoking all night. We got the brisket and the pulled pork that smokes overnight, so that's about 16 hours on those smokes.
1: Mm.
2: But just getting those out, getting ready for the day, smoking the chicken and the ribs.
1: Man, that's a process. So what menu items are customers gravitating to these days right now the most?
2: It's brisket and pork. I'd say those are a tie between the two. No one can go wrong with brisket, because that's the first thing you think of when you think of Texas barbecue, I'd say.
1: Oh, my goodness. So tell me, what makes yours stand out so much? I know it's Texas style, but what makes the Dickey's brand just so delicious and the way you do it? You mentioned 16 hours of smoking each day.
2: Yeah, the 16 hours overnight, for sure. The rub is a big part of it. We get that coarse ground pepper rub that really sticks to it really nicely, and it's all about the rest, too, making sure it rests the proper amount of time, and that way all the flavors kind of sit in and keeps that brisket nice and juicy.
1: Mm-hmm. I'm wondering, Aaron, can somebody go to, like, I don't know, one of the big box stores or a local grocery store and do your technique and still come out with the same kind of flavor, or is it the where you get your product from and how you treat it and how you smoke it and cook it? Does that make the difference?
2: I'd say it's a mix of both. I think someone could definitely have a few tries and eventually get to that point, for sure. But I think just the way our smoker works and how it has that rotisserie style, and it just everything that we do kind of has that special touch to it. I'm sure people could do it at home, but we take pride in what our brisket turns out to be at the end of the day.
1: Interesting. There are a lot of regional barbecue styles around the country. What makes the Texas barbecue brand stand apart from everybody else? I know we got Memphis, we've got Kansas City, I will say New Orleans, North Carolina. What makes this one stand out so much?
2: That's tough. I'd say the bark is the biggest part.
1: Really?
2: I've noticed going to other places, kind of like a Nashville area or anything like that, it's always about the bark, and the people take pride in that, for sure. Just getting that right texture and smoke ring and everything about the brisket like that.
1: How long did it take for you to perfect that? I know your dad was showing you the business and all the rest of it, but how long did it take Aaron to be able to master that craft?
2: I'd say I'm still trying to perfect it. Every day I'm trying to make changes and make it better in any way I can.
1: Wow. Everyone, in case you just joined us, we're talking with Aaron Eggerud. He's the general manager of Vicky's Barbecue in Minnesota, and he's been in the business, he says, all of his life. I'm wondering, Aaron, what's the misconception that people have about barbecue that you'd like to get straight right now?
2: You just got to understand how much time and preparation goes into some of those meats, and at the end of the day, we're doing the best we can with projections on numbers and everything, and just people that we have busy days and we have not busy days, so it's hard to say.
1: I know in the area of town in which your shop is located, you're near the Vikings training camp. How does that impact business for you?
2: It picks up a lot during that training coming up here. We got summer camp and all that. It picks up a decent amount. We got a lot of people that are staying over here. We get a few players that wander in every once in a while. But it's definitely changed a lot in the past 10 years, especially in that Viking Lake area. And it's definitely helped us.
1: Everyone, Aaron is with us today from Vicky's Barbecue. And I'm just interested. So if somebody's at home right now, they're listening to you, and they've got their smoker out in the back or on the side patio, what would be a couple of tips that you would give them to perfect their technique in order to get more consistency in how they smoke their meats?
2: Patience. Patience is key, I think, with smoking meats. If you think it's done quicker than what you allotted for, you better wait longer, because it takes that time and to get that perfect smoke and that smoke ring and all that goes into it.
1: Have there ever been a panic time when you pulled the meat off the smoker and there was an uh-oh moment? What happened and how did you overcome it?
2: Yeah, we've had those moments. Of course, they always happen in the most stressful times, but we just be patient, let the customer know if anything kind of hinders that. We let the customer know, it'll just be an hour extra, nothing too crazy, but we get it done and we just got to have that patience again.
1: Patience is the key. Have you done competition barbecue yourself, Aaron?
2: We have not, actually. We're looking for something this summer, actually. If you've heard of that Grill Fest at the St. Paul Saints Stadium.
1: Mm-hmm.
2: Yeah, so we're thinking about doing that at the end of the month here. Try to enter into a little something.
1: Wow. So what will be your feature cook?
2: I think we're trying to do pulled pork and try and see what we can get with that.
1: All right, pulled pork, and we'll keep our eyes open for that and let everybody know that that's taking place. Everybody, we're talking with Aaron Eggerud. He is the general manager, the heart and soul of Vicky's Barbecue Pit in Minneapolis. Not Minneapolis, Eagan, Minnesota, but I'll just say Minnesota for those of you who are listening across the country. And when we come back, we'll be talking with Aaron, and we'll talk a little bit more about that Midwest flavor as the Barbecue Radio Network continues. I'm Freddie Bell.
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0: The smoke keeps rolling on the Barbecue Radio Network with Freddie Bell as we continue our conversation with Aaron Eggerud from Dickie's Barbecue Pit in Eagan. And as we continue, let's talk about brisket. Because barbecue lovers take brisket seriously, and I mean seriously. So tell me, you mentioned patience and you mentioned 16 hours, but take us further into that particular cook, Aaron. What goes into preparing it the right way before it even hits the smoker?
1: Well, first of all, when we get it out and we get that fresh brisket, we make sure that it kind of sits at room temp for a little while, because you want that meat to get to room temp, so that way it's cooking evenly and it's not cooking from cold or frozen or anything like that. Mm-hmm. Because you want it to always have that proper cook, especially when it's going in for 16 hours.
0: Oh my goodness, it's a good start to it. So how many pounds are you cooking at one point for the Eagan location?
1: I'd say on average we're probably doing around 50 to 100 pounds a night for sure. When it comes to busy weekends, we're hitting that 200.
0: Wow. That's a lot of meat. In case you're just joining us, we're talking with Aaron from Dickie's Barbecue Pit in Minnesota. I'm wondering, Aaron, what separates good barbecue from great barbecue, from truly memorable barbecue, in your opinion?
1: I'd have to say probably just the presentation, the customer service, obviously the food. I think that kind of sets it all. When I'm going to a restaurant, I expect to have a nice person greeting me and then expect to have great food and service. And I just think that kind of ties it all together.
0: So take me from the parking lot through the front door of Dickie's Barbecue. What's the expectation? What should your customers see?
1: You walk in that front door and if someone doesn't say, "Hey, how are you?" or "Hey, welcome to Dickie's," I think that's kind of your first standard and first expectation. We always try to hammer that into our employees. That's what people take away from most experiences at restaurants is, did you have a good customer service? I would hope so when you come here.
0: When you look to your right, what do you see when you walk through the door?
1: That's the line right there. You see you got all our people there and our smoker right behind them.
0: And then you look to your left, and what are you scanning? You
1: got the wall full of TVs and art and all the tables there. It's nothing but good smells.
0: And, you anticipated the good smells as you come in. Everybody, Aaron is with us. Are there certain menu items that customers discover and suddenly become loyal to?
1: It's our specials of the day. We always have a special of the day, every day of the week. So we always have we know those same customers that come in each day for that specific one, and they don't stop coming in.
0: So take me through the week. So, let's start with Monday. You walk into Dickie's on a Monday. What is the special?
1: That's our pulled pork sandwich plate. So that's pulled pork sandwich, two sides, and a drink.
0: Tuesday shows up. Now what are we having?
1: We're having ribs. That's our three ribs, two sides, sliced Texas toast, and a drink.
0: So now we're on Tuesday, and you just mentioned ribs. Tell me about the process for making that cook happen for your ribs.
1: Ribs, we do a smoke at 275, and we do them for about 2.5 hours. We use the same rub on our ribs as we do on our pork butts, so it's a nice, balanced, garlicky kind of rub on it.
0: Mm-hmm.
1: Yeah, it's really good.
0: So do you need sauce on the ribs, or can you just eat them just as they appear on the plate?
1: That's all up to the customer or whoever eats them. I think I like them with sauce, personally. I think they're good with the sweet sauce.
0: Mm-hmm.
1: Makes a nice sweet and kind of sweet and tangy. It's pretty good.
0: All right. So we're going through the menu from Monday. We've just hit Tuesday. Ribs, what's happening on Wednesday?
1: Wednesday is what we call our Westerner Wednesday. So we got a Westerner sandwich, which is like a hoagie-style sandwich with pulled pork and Polish sausage. And then it's got two sides and a drink as well.
0: Wow. So we got a hoagie on Wednesday. Then Thursday, what does that look like? Because sometimes there's Thursday night football on across the country. What are we having at Dickie's on Thursday?
1: Thursday's our two meat plates. That's a half pound of meat. That's pulled pork and spicy cheddar sausage with a slice of Texas toast, two sides. Can't go wrong there.
0: A half a pound of meat, man. And it's a two meat special. So do you get to select which ones you want?
1: We do our pulled pork and spicy cheddar sausage as those meats, just because we're trying to push those more, and I think people really do love those ones. It's kind of our big sellers when it comes to those.
0: Tell me about the spicy cheddar sausage. What makes that so special?
1: Ever since it came on the menu about 15 years ago, it's just been nonstop. People love the kind of classic jalapeno cheddar sausage of Texas, and I think Dickey's as a whole has mastered it, for sure.
0: Wow. Is that something that you make on premise?
1: We get it from Dickey's, but we smoke it on site, yes.
0: Wow. Everyone, we're talking about the menu going from Monday through the weekend. So now it's Friday, it's the weekend, the families are together. What's the special on Friday when you walk into Dickey's in Minnesota?
1: That's our pulled pork. So that's the half pound of pulled pork, Texas toast, two sides, and a drink.
0: Man, all right. And then, of course, Saturday.
1: Saturday's a big one. We do the brisket sandwich. That's a pretty large sandwich with two sides and a drink.
0: Well, you know, you just mentioned sides, and they still matter in barbecue. What are some of the customer favorites when it comes to sides at Dickey's?
1: I'd have to say mac and cheese and coleslaw. It seems like the go-to for a lot of people. But if we get a lot of customers that come into Dickey's expecting it to be just like the Dallas Dickey's that they've been to before, then we do have, like, the classics. We have the okra and the barbecue beans and the potato salad, which people do love as well.
0: Exactly. Well, you know, I used to live in Dallas, and I remember Dickey's in Dallas, and I had never experienced the okra anywhere else like at Dickey's. What makes that so special? Can you share that with our audience, or is that a secret recipe?
1: Little secret, but I think just the fry on it is most important. I mean, getting that crispy outside and then that soft inside that you're always used to with okra.
0: So, oh, my goodness.
1: And then the right seasoning on top, too. Can't go wrong.
0: So can you give us a clue as to what kind of seasoning that is, Aaron? I mean, it's really tasty.
1: We call it our foo-foo rub. So it's, it's kind of a garlicky, salty, peppery. It's really good.
0: This is going to go down in history. The foo-foo rub.
1: Yep, so, exactly. We sell it in stores, too.
0: You got to be kidding me.
1: Oh, yeah. Yep.
0: Dickey's foo-foo rub in stores now. Man, that's incredible. So tell me about, now we've gone through the menu, about how important is consistency in a restaurant operation like this?
1: I think consistency is one of the biggest things. I think people always want to come back and have that same experience that they had last time, that same great juicy meat that they've had every time. So you just can't go wrong with what we try to do.
0: Everyone, Aaron Eggerud is with us today from Dickey's Barbecue in Minnesota. And before we have to step away, I've just got to ask you, we've talked about all kinds of meats. In your opinion, Aaron, what's harder to master? Is it the brisket or is it the ribs?
1: I'm going to have to go with a tie for both because I'm still trying to master the ribs. I want them to be perfect every time. So getting that perfect amount of time, perfect amount of smoke on them. Mm-hmm. So I'm going to have to go with probably ribs.
0: That's harder.
1: It is. It is a little tough. Because if you get every rib isn't cut the same, it's just to have that perfect smoke on them.
0: We're going
1: to
0: take a break, and when we come back, we'll be talking to Aaron Eggerud about community and the Dickey's Barbecue brand as the Barbecue Radio Network continues with Freddie Bell.
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5: NBC News Radio. I'm Rob Martier. Israel Defense Forces says it identified missiles launched from Iran toward Israel. The IDF said it was activating its defensive systems to intercept the threat. Sirens were also sounded across areas of the country following the identification. This comes after the IDF carried out strikes on targets in southern Beirut, Lebanon. Los Angeles Mayor Karen Bass and fellow Democrat Nithya Raman are on track to compete in a November runoff for leadership of the city. Bass has faced a tough challenge from Raman, a council member for L.A.'s District 4, following criticism of Bass's first term in office. The pair defeated Republican reality TV star Spencer Pratt, among others. Denny Hamlin is celebrating back-to-back NASCAR Cup victories after winning the Firekeepers Casino 400 from Michigan International Speedway. The field heads to the Poconos next Sunday. Rob Martier, NBC News Radio.
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0: Dickey's Barbecue Pit traces its roots back to Dallas, Texas in 1941, when Travis Dickey opened the original restaurant with a menu centered around slow-smoked Texas barbecue. Over the decades, Dickey's grew into one of the nation's largest barbecue franchise brands while maintaining its emphasis on hickory-smoked meats, brisket, ribs, pulled pork, and traditional Texas-style preparation. The Egan location serves the South Metro Twin Cities area with dine-in barbecue, catering, sandwiches, family meals, and smoked classics. There was also previously a Woodbury area location connected to the brand's East Metro footprint. We're back on the Barbecue Radio Network, and we just had some behind-the-scenes stuff. We can't share that, but we're talking with Aaron Eggerud. He's the heart and soul behind Dickey's Barbecue Pit in Minnesota. Give everyone the address of Dickey's in Minnesota, and is there an online presence as well?
1: Yes, so we got both. So our address is 3090 Courthouse Lane. We're right off of Lone Oak and 55, or the crossroad there. And our online website, dickies.com, you go on there and you select the Egan location. 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
0: All right. You mentioned earlier about catering, and we're talking about community catering and the business. Catering has become a huge part of the barbecue business across the country with different pitmasters and competitors across the country. How important is catering today, even though you do have the brick and mortar for your operation, Aaron?
1: I think catering's huge, and I think just getting back into those gatherings and everything with people being back in offices and just getting together, I think it's huge, and it brings a lot of presence and awareness to where we're at, who we are, and just kind of our name, and that we have a store that they can come in and get this every day instead of just having it at work or events like that.
0: Mm-hmm. So you talked about people being back in the office. Tell me about the impact of the pandemic and COVID. How did that impact Dickey's barbecue brand? Was there ever a moment of concern?
1: There was in the beginning, for sure, but then we kind of saw where we could help, and we did a lot of donating, and we did a lot of reaching out to, you know, first responders and people like that, and just making aware that we're still here, we're still open, and we're going to serve as best as we can.
0: So you mentioned offices and the places that you're catering and taking care of first responders and so forth. What kinds of events are you taking on now that the pandemic is behind us, offices are opening back up? Where can we find Dickies most often? What type of businesses or individuals are you attracting?
1: At this time of year, it gets into a lot of work events. So we've got those outdoor work events that people are gathering, having a lot of food, celebrating employees and stuff like that. And then we got the grad parties, which are coming up for all the graduates this year. And then, of course, in the fall, it picks up with more weddings and stuff like that, kind of.
0: Barbecue weddings are that's a brave family to pay on barbecue at a wedding. Tell me.
1: You know that it,
0: go ahead, I'm sorry.
1: When it comes to the barbecue for weddings, it's usually the bride's suggestion, which is surprising to me, because they're the ones who love the barbecue, and they persuade the husband to have barbecue for the wedding.
0: Oh, my gosh. That's a brave family right there. I mean, with the white dresses or the spring and summertime attire and the sauce and the rub and all the rest of it. That's interesting. Folks, I got to share something with you. When I contacted Aaron, I called Aaron, immediately came to the phone, and we were really talking. We weren't texting. And I said, I'd like to chat with you. And Aaron said, sure, when? I gave him the date and time. He says, okay, perfect. That's like a hometown flavor. I mean, nobody does that anymore. How does a neighborhood barbecue restaurant become such a local part of the community? And I just felt so special with the way that we connected, and you didn't know me from Adam.
1: I think everyone that comes in the store, everyone that I meet and talk to, I think this is who we are. We want to get to know everyone and get to know the community. I think the best thing in life is having friends and friendships and just love over the same thing, which is barbecue. Why can't we all love barbecue, right?
0: Barbecue is a great convener, isn't it?
1: It sure is, and I've seen it many times personally, and I think it's just a great thing to get to know one another through.
0: You know, when I mention the word Minnesota, I travel all over the country, and the conversation goes like this: where are you from? Florida, where are you from? Oh, I'm from Memphis. Where are you from? Minnesota. And then the whole group goes, oh. So Minnesota winters doesn't seem to stop people from craving barbecue. What makes it so special that folks really still come during the wintertime to Dickies Barbecue in the depths of winter when temperatures are known to get well below zero?
1: I mean, who doesn't love a hot meal, right? That's what we try to push, and I think we kind of have some seasonal specials that go on during the wintertime. Mm-hmm. So I think we have what's called a brisket chili. That's a huge one. Oh, everyone loves chili in the cold of winter.
0: A brisket chili?
1: Oh, yeah.
0: Now, is that a Dickies Minnesota brand, or is that across the national brand?
1: I believe we're one of the only ones that still do it, and we take a lot of pride in that one.
0: What have you learned, Aaron, about customer loyalty in the restaurant business in your 16 years that you've been working in Minnesota at Dickies?
1: I still have customers that have been coming in today and getting their usuals that I've known probably for 7, 8, 9 years. So I think just always serving with a smile, and they'll always come back, getting to know them on a personal level and just connecting through work and everything like that.
0: So it's interesting to me. Do you have the customer kind of relationship when John walks through the door, he doesn't have to tell you what he's looking for, you just automatically start taking care of it?
1: I see him pull in. If I see someone that I know that's pulling in, I'll get theirs started. And they come into the door, I'm like, usual. That's easy enough.
0: That's interesting. You know, there are a lot of restaurants who do barbecue, and I just say do barbecue in the state of Minnesota. Tell me about how competitive the barbecue scene has become in Minnesota. And Minnesota is not the first state that you think of when you think about barbecue. Tell me about the competition scene.
1: I've heard a lot of people talk about other barbecue restaurants, and I don't want to bash them because I don't think any of them are necessarily bad, but I think it's a good, healthy, you know, competitiveness that we all have to try to be the best. And I think there's going to be always more, and there's going to be new ones, and I think it's something that's always going to make barbecue the best, because who competes over anything else other than barbecue? I think it's just one of those things that people love to try different places and notice the differences from every restaurant that they go to.
0: I got to ask you about community catering and business. What's the most amazing thing that you've witnessed with regard to community that happened around barbecue that Dickie's was in the middle of, and that you still think about it today?
1: I think what we do for our first responders and the Egan community, especially, a lot of people donate to we call it a first responders fund, kind of, and it's Dickie's team. We're paying for these things so we can help our community police officers or anything like that that kind of benefits them in the right way. And I think just helping out this area, our high schools, our people, these communities, and it's just been nice to be a part of it.
0: Incredible. I've got to ask you about the business side before we have to step away. What's next for Dickie's Egan?
1: What's next? We're just looking to get bigger and better. I mean, I'm hoping to maybe eventually someday get to a bigger place where we can provide more, maybe even have a kind of a bar scene where we can do something like that. But that's long down the road.
0: And you're still taking care of the customers all the way through. Everybody, we're talking with Aaron Eggerud of Dickie's Barbecue in Minnesota. Before we step away, again, how can we find you online, and what is the street address?
1: Yep, so street address is 3090 Courthouse Lane. It's on the corner of Lone Oak and 55 there. And our Dickies.com, select the Egan location.
0: 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I'm Freddie Bell, and we'll be right back.
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1: Yeah, Dickey's.com, and then it'll ask for a location, Egan location. That's where we come from.
0: If somebody is visiting Dickey's for the very first time, maybe they heard you on the Barbecue Radio Network, what's the first perfect order for a person brand new to the Dickey's brand? What do you suggest?
1: I suggest a two-meat plate, which is any choice of two meats, but brisket and pork. And getting those two sides, I'd probably do mac and cheese and coleslaw personally. I think those go best with the brisket and pork, for sure that.
0: If you were to have a debate, now we're sitting here, we're doing crossfire. If you remember the old school and the reporters are going back and forth, what's one barbecue debate that never seems to end and you just wish it would go away, but you've already taken a side on it? What is that one debate, Aaron?
1: One debate would have to be, is brisket the best meat? Brisket the best smoked meat?
0: So is brisket the best smoked meat?
1: In my opinion, yes, I believe so. I think it's the Cadillac of all smoked meats, and I think just having it done the right way and can't have anything better.
0: You mentioned earlier about ribs, and I have to go back to that just for a second. Are your ribs the fall-off-the-bone type, or does it have a little pull to it that you can just sink your teeth into?
1: A little bit of both. I think if you have the right rib, it's right fall-off-the-bone tender. Mm-hmm. You know, but it still holds on to that bone just enough, or it's not falling apart in your hands, but it's kind of that perfect in-between.
0: Interesting. I can hear the passion in your voice about the barbecue business. What do you personally enjoy most about it?
1: I'd have to say getting to serve everyone that comes through the doors, or everyone that we serve catering. I think just seeing the smile on the face when they have that barbecue and say, oh, that was amazing, or I'm coming back tomorrow. Anything like that, I think just having that satisfaction from the customer is always the best part.
0: So have you ever had the experience where somebody is, they've eaten all this food and you've served plate after plate, and then they want to do a takeout with them as well?
1: Oh, yeah. Multiple times. They always ask me, does this meat freeze okay? And I say, yes, of course.
0: That's interesting. I mean, I've seen people order two main entrees at a time. When I've come into Dickey's, I'm going, how can you do this? But the flavor is everything, in my opinion. Am I right about that?
1: 100%.
0: Do you think people in Minnesota approach barbecue differently than people in, say, Texas or maybe even North Carolina?
1: Oh, for sure. I think I personally don't know other barbecues besides Texas and the Memphis style, but I think everyone has a different perception on how your smoked meats should be, and I think just having that Minnesota style, but also the Dallas, Texas style, I think it's a good mix of the both.
0: So what have you done to make, you're branded as Texas style barbecue, but what I'm getting from you is it's a Minnesota style as well. What makes it so Minnesota? You mentioned earlier one dish in the wintertime where you've got a chili brisket. What makes Minnesota, how do you put that Minnesota brand on your Egan, Minnesota Dickey's barbecue?
1: So we have mashed potatoes as well, or we call it our baked potato casserole. We do kind of like a chili baked potato casserole, or it's a bowl of mashed potatoes, which is kind of Minnesotan-ish, if you want to say, but then throw that chili on top, and that's a whole different level.
0: Has anyone ever came in, and I was told to ask you this, has anyone come in and ask you for a hot dish, whatever that is?
1: Hot dish. No, I don't think so. Not that I can think of, but get like loaded baked potatoes. You ever had those?
0: No, I have not.
1: So they're like a giant baked potato, and we throw all the normal fixings on a baked potato, but then load it up with meat on top. That's a different style of potato that I was ever used to, but it's been pretty popular lately.
0: That's certainly a Minnesota style type of baked potato. I'm just used to the chives and the sour cream and calling it a day.
1: Exactly. That's what you always think of. It's just a lonely baked potato on the side, but throwing meat on top of it and making your whole entree is different, but it's popular.
0: We've talked a lot about what's going on in your barbecue business, and I've asked you a ton of questions today. But what's the one question that you've been waiting on from me that you haven't heard yet that you want to share with our audience today?
1: Is Dickie's the best?
2: Yes.
0: Define best. What is the best?
1: When you have the right people here and we're staying as consistent as we can, and I think we definitely produce some of the best food out there. I think we put a lot of heart and soul into it. We got employees that have been here for some longer than most, but we got people that just, we care. We're not giving out anything that we don't care about. So taking pride.
0: Pride. You mentioned that your dad was in the business first. Who's following you right now from your family, if anyone?
1: Who's following me? It's just me. I'm going to take over and eventually down the road, but I think it's a good step. I'm young. I can take on for a good 30, 40 years.
0: Oh, my gosh. Finally, what tip would you give to someone who's first thinking about competition barbecue? That's not your forte, but what would you say to them?
1: Make sure you're using the right meat and using the highest quality that you can, and taking your time and keep trying and trying again, even though it's not going to work the first time. Trial and error. That's all it takes.
0: Trial and error. What would be a tip that you would give a backyarder for a can't-miss barbecue cook?
1: It doesn't matter about the smoker you got. All that matters is, again, patience, coming back to that patience thing. I think taking your time and trying to master your rub and style of meat, I think, is just a big key.
0: Tell me about the wood that you're smoking. Is there a special wood that you use each time, or does it vary every cook?
1: We're always and always have been using hickory wood.
0: Always hickory. Tell me about the quality of the hickory wood that you just have fallen in love with, apparently.
1: Yeah, so we've been using it since we've opened. It's a hickory log style, so it's not chunks or pellets or anything like that. But it's just always had the best smoke on it. It always lasts the longest and just seems to get the highest quality smoke.
0: I was told not to ask you this question, but I'm going to do it anyway when you're talking about wood. There was a backyarder who has a gas smoker. What would you tell them about that smoker and they're trying to get that wood flavor? Would you just tell them to chunk the gas smoker and go with something that's a little bit more labor-intensive?
1: Either way, your smoker is going to kind of take care of that smoky flavor. I think adding maybe an extra few chunks of wood to let burn on its own and kind of give that smoky flavor still. I think anything you're going to do with wood and smoking, you're going to get that type of flavor, but it's just going to take time.
0: And speaking of time, we're out of time. One more time, how can we find you online?
1: Dickies.com, Egan location.
0: And for those in Minnesota or those traveling Minnesota, what is the address?
1: It's 3090 Courthouse Lane off of Lone Oak and 55 there on the corner.
0: Well, our thanks to Aaron from Dickies Barbecue Pit and Egan for joining us today. That's Egan, Minnesota on the Barbecue Radio Network with Freddie Bell. Dickie's been serving up Texas-style barbecue since 1941. It's always great hearing how that tradition continues right here in the state. And remember, wherever you are across the country, keep your smoke low, your temperature steady, and your barbecue bold. For Aaron, I'm Freddie Bell, and this has been the Barbecue Radio Network. We'll see you next time.
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9: NBC News Radio, I'm Rob Bartier. President Trump is urging Israeli Prime Minister Netanyahu to delay any retaliatory strike on Iran. A U.S. official told CNN the pair spoke today on the phone, hoping to preserve fragile diplomatic efforts. He cautioned the Israeli leader against further actions during an already volatile regional situation, standing firm on his view that an agreement with Iran was within reach. The conversation followed Israel's announcement that it had intercepted multiple barrages launched from Iran, the first such attack since early April. Los Angeles Mayor Karen Bass and fellow Democrat Nithya Raman are on track to compete in a November runoff for leadership of the city. Bass has faced a tough challenge from Raman following criticism of Bass's first term in office. The pair defeated Republican reality TV star Spencer Pratt, among others. Bass moved on to the runoff hours after the polls closed June 2nd. President Trump abruptly ended his taped interview with NBC's Meet the Press after being challenged on his claims of election fraud and his controversial DOJ so-called weaponization fund. The president stormed off the set in Wisconsin after he was pressed for evidence by moderator Kristen Welker.
10: The one-sided crooked network. So let's call it quits because I've had enough.
9: Trump insisted California officials were cheating on the election, saying 5 days later they're nowhere close to picking a winner in the primary election. He also asserted they're crooked and Meet the Press is crooked. A manhunt is underway in Ohio after a gunman shot 12 people at an outdoor festival in Toledo. Police say several hundred people were at the festival Saturday when gunfire erupted, injuring a dozen people ranging in age from 14 to 61. Two of the victims were listed in critical condition. Investigators believe the shooters were likely targeting each other. Organizers have canceled today's events at the annual Old West End Festival. Rob Martier, NBC News Radio.
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11: Slight chance of thunderstorms tonight. Otherwise, mainly cloudy skies expected. Lows dip down to about 67. Winds out of the southeast, around 5 miles an hour. Cloudy skies with a few peaks of sun again tomorrow. Daytime highs approaching 88. Partly cloudy skies tomorrow night. Slight chance of thunderstorms. Lows dip down to about 72. I'm Staff Meteorologist Ray Miller. Currently 73.

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0: Welcome back, my friend. How you doing? Got another great big show coming up today with great comedians, including Bob Stromberg, Anita Renfro, Tim Hawkins, and many others. Let's get started with Mr. Jeff Allen.
1: We went to Hawaii. Now, it was the first time in 10 years we got away from home without kids. So you parents know my wife and I had no idea what to do for fun. Finally did what came natural to us and started yelling at other people's kids. Just standing on a beach. Leave your little sister alone! Well, never mind. Who am I? That little two-year-old's electric, man. Always looks like he's late for a meeting. Just... And when you got three kids, you know it's hard to childproof your home. So what my wife

0: 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We finally just took a hammer and smashed everything of value to us. You got to know keeping nice things with kids around. The pressure's just way too much. Is that a Hummel? Run free, boys. We went from porcelain to Nerf in a year. My wife bought the baby a leash. Have you seen those? That vest that slips over the kid. This elastic band connects to her belt loop. It's a leash. And it's fine if you're just walking through the mall. The kid's flopping around back here somewhere. Of course, every now and then he sees something he wants, he'll shoot out in front of you like a skier in front of a boat. But he's not elastic, so he goes snapping right back. Forgot you were back there, bungee boy. The problem with the leash is when you stop to have a conversation. Then, of course, he's a dog on a tree wrapping himself around his mother's leg. Runs out of leash and like a dog can't figure to go back around the other way. So he stands there pinned to his mother's thigh, chanting. And you've all heard a two-year-old chant, trust me. Mommy, mommy, mommy, mommy, mommy, mommy, mommy, mommy, mommy, mommy, mommy, mommy, mommy, mommy, mommy, mommy, mommy. And apparently this chant comes at a frequency my wife can't pick up in the mall. She's the only one with an earshot not responding to the kid. I'm vibrating, man. I got blood beginning to trickle out of my ear. Some guy's on a PA. Please, lady, answer the child. Will you please answer your child?
1: One of my favorite shows is Antique Roadshow. And I love that one point where they always reveal somebody who has something that's worth a lot of money. You know, it's like, do you know what you have here? You know what you have here? This is actually a Picasso drawing, and it actually is worth $175,000. Does that surprise you? Well, that surprised me. Now, how much did you pay for it? How much did you pay for it? I got it for $5 at a yard sale. They always say the same thing. Well, that's a pretty good deal. And I agree it's a good deal for him. But how about that poor guy who's watching the show who sold it to him at the yard sale? I can sometimes sort of be arrogant and pompous. For instance, this jacket, which I got at a thrift store, I found a $20 bill in it when I got it home. And it so inflated my ego, for the rest of the week, I referred to my neighbors as peasants. When a father on a vacation says, if you kids don't settle down, I'm going to turn this car around. It's really only effective on the first half of the trip. If you're coming back from Disneyland, it's really lost its power. If we meet after the show, don't look too closely at my teeth, because I don't floss. I haven't flossed in 30 years. Half of these are not even teeth. It's just stuff that's stuck between them. I have a fear, an unnatural fear of dental floss. Here's my fear. I can't get this out of my mind. I'm afraid I'm going to be flossing. I'm going to get this floss between my front teeth. I'm going to be ripping it back and forth. And I'm going to sneeze and somehow split my face in half. I cannot. Cannot get that image out of my head. I will gladly suffer minor tartar buildup in order to maintain cranial integrity. First off, we are all very happy that you enjoying yourself. And a number of us are just hoping that that laughter had to do with the last joke.
2: How many of you out there have ever read or had anything to do with Martha Stewart Living magazine? Anybody Martha fans out there? I love to get her magazine every once in a while because when I look in it, I'm amused because she attempts things that normal people don't attempt. And not only that, she outlines it for the whole month in that little calendar in the front. She has a Martha calendar of everything she's going to do all month. I think this is hilarious because on any given night at 4 p.m., I don't know what I'm having for dinner. So for her to know the whole month what she's going to do, I find fascinating. She writes things down on this calendar that are really just above and beyond. She will write things down like Thursday, March 17, make dirt from scratch. I'm thinking, go girl, yeah. And her recipes, have you seen them? They're like 40 ingredients long. And it's just so intimidating when you just read them, much less think about trying to make them for yourself. But I don't know if you're aware of this, but basically all of her recipes require you to have ingredients that aren't at your grocer and to prepare them with tools you don't own so that you can make recipes your children will not eat. That is has been my experience with the whole Martha Stewart recipe. But I have to tell you, I laugh at a lot of that stuff. You know, they're always big on organization. Have you seen that? Every magazine wants to tell you how to organize your life. Doesn't this make you mad? Because it's not reality-based at all. Because if I had my own magazine, I would write reality-based organization things, right? Like one would be organizing your home for spring, the pile method. How to organize your closet for all 12 sizes that you have in it.
3: That's from Bananas, Anita Renfro. And before that, we heard from Ross Bennett and Jeff Allen. And coming up, Bob Stromberg, Carlos Oscar, Johnny W., Paul Aldrich, David Dean, Tim Hawkins, and much more. Stay with us.
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16: I think it's getting safer. This was proven to me recently when, once again, I tried to put my grandson in his child safety car seat.
17: That's like a puzzle.
16: I got him in there. I couldn't even see him. There's just buckles all over his little body. All I could think, he looks like a tiny astronaut in a little escape pod. Contrast that to car seats when I was a kid. You didn't get buckled in. This car seat hung between the mom and the dad in the front there. Little metal railing around it, because metal is safe. A little canvas strap so the baby wouldn't fall through. And on the metal railing, do any of you remember? A hard red plastic pretend steering wheel. My baby sister loved that. Gave her a sense of control as she swung into the dash every time my dad slowed down. Now, my big sister and I, we'd be fighting in the back seat. Now, listen, hey, I know that we have some children here. How many of you have ever fought in the back seats with a brother or sister? Of course you have. You're lying, too, if you don't have your hand up. There we go. But the difference between you kids and my big sister and I, when we fought in the back seat, we were standing up. My dad would say, okay, you kids, that's it. Bobby, up in the window. Time out. He would send me to the back window for a timeout. Turn around. I don't even want you looking this way. So I'd be laying up there in the back window. No solar heat coming in. I remember that. Oh, look, there's a farmer on a combine chasing us. Passing us on this swervy road, actually. Just pray we wouldn't have to swerve for deer, because there were deer everywhere. North Central Pennsylvania, where I grew up, there were deer everywhere. I was like 10 before I realized that deer were living creatures. I I just thought the highway department dragged him out there every morning to slow us down on the way to school. I hit a deer in my town, right in our little town I hit a deer. Destroyed my bike. I wasn't even old enough to ride in the street yet. I was thunking along on the sidewalk there. This big buck comes bounding out of a bush, knocks me right off my banana seat. I want to tell you something, people. These kind of things happen to a little boy, that child's going to have Bambi nightmares the rest of his life. 50 years later, his wife's going to be saying to him, "Well, you were screaming again last night. All night long, screaming. Help me, Thumper, help me." I went to college in Chicago. I met a kid there. He was 19 years old, never been out of the city of Chicago in his life. I mean, can you imagine that? He was 19. He had never been out of the city limit. He was thinking about going to Skokie someday, he said. I said, "Hey, you know what? You should come back to Pennsylvania for Easter break. That'll be great. It's quite different there. You know, come home with me." So he did. We flew into the Allegheny Mountains there. This little airport had 18 miles on this curvy road through the Alleghenies down to our little town. And it was April. There was still quite a bit of snow. And apparently the deer had been pretty active because there were quite a number of them to be seen in various grotesque tableaus along the highway. And my friend from the city actually turned toward me and said, "Bob, isn't this fascinating how the deer seem to know when it's time to die they should come up by the edge of the road?" Yeah. I couldn't believe it. I said, "Yeah, it must be like an instinctual voice. You know, quick, leave the forest. Seek the highway. Ye shall explode." We had 2 weeks of buck hunting season in my town when I was growing up in Pennsylvania. They probably still do. And if you went down to the two blocks in my downtown, because that's all we had, every other car pulled up to the curb had a buck strung on the front bumper. Just, we didn't even have bungees back then. That's how tough it was. It had to be tied on with twine, just hanging there. And I remember I went down with my mom one night, and she had to go in the drugstore. And I was like five, and it wasn't very cold out. There was a nice little snow coming down through the street lights there, but no wind. And she said, "Do you want to come in with me, or do you want to sit out here on the steps?" And so I said, "Well, I just soon sit out here." So I sat down on the steps. I no more sat down than I noticed that right across the sidewalk here, about 8-9 feet away, there's this buck strung on the bumper. And I was a sensitive boy. I just sensed he did not climb up there voluntarily. I think it was the facial expression that gave it away. And as I'm watching it, looking at this deer, I could have sworn that I saw his head twitch a little bit. Boy, that got my attention. So I stood up, walked over a little bit closer. I got like maybe 3 feet away. I looked up over the hood of the car. I could see the hunter. He was sound asleep behind the wheel, probably been hunting since dawn. He was like this. So I moved in a little bit closer. I got about a foot and a half away. I should tell you at this point in the story that the hunter wasn't sound asleep. The hunter was wide awake. His right hand was resting on the horn. His left hand was wrapped around a piece of fishing line that went out the window, over the mirror, across the hood, and was attached to the top antler of the deer. I got about a foot away. This is what I experienced. Ah! I am quite certain to that point I pretty much stopped wetting my pants. I had to work on that for again for another five or six years. You know, that was frustrating. And the hunter jumped out of the car. He's going, "Oh, man." "Oh, I just about scared you to death. Sorry." This guy represented about half the adults in my hometown. Grown people who just get a kick out of giving a kindergartner a nervous breakdown. It was dangerous back then. You know it's true, don't you? You older guys, it was dangerous. We had packs of roving dogs in my town. Can you children imagine that? Packs of, they didn't even belong to anybody, these dogs, and they ran in V's like this. And there were no little dogs. All the little ones have been eaten by the big ones. And their whole purpose seemed to be to terrorize children. It was so frightening. I remember I was 10 years old. I was out in the driveway. I was shooting baskets out there just by myself. It was just kind of an afternoon after school. I was just kind of pretending. Oh, it didn't look like that, actually. It was more like this. I was just playing around because... Just pretending, really, because, well, we didn't have a hoop. I heard this, roar! I turn around, pack of dogs coming right in my driveway, right after me. And I screamed, and I ran to the screen door and slammed it, but a little bit too late, because one of the dogs had his paw. It was the one-eyed dog. And the others were all against the screen, scrabbling, like this. And I was about a foot and a half away. I couldn't go any further because of the bookcase. And I was screaming, and my dad said, "What's the racket down there?" I said, "Oh, Dad, these mean dogs." He says, "You have no idea what mean dogs are." When I was a kid, every dog had rabies.
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3: NBC News Radio. I'm Rob Martier. President Trump is urging Israeli Prime Minister Netanyahu to delay any retaliatory strike on Iran. A U.S. official told CNN the pair spoke today on the phone, hoping to preserve fragile diplomatic efforts. He cautioned the Israeli leader against further actions during an already volatile regional situation, standing firm on his view that an agreement with Iran was within reach. Los Angeles Mayor Karen Bass and fellow Democrat Nithya Raman are on track to compete in a November runoff. Bass has faced a tough challenge from Raman following criticism of Bass's first term in office. The pair defeated Republican reality TV star Spencer Pratt, among others. A manhunt is underway in Ohio after a gunman shot 12 people at an outdoor festival in Toledo.
18: Police say several hundred people were at the festival Saturday. Investigators believe the shooters were likely targeting each other. Rob Martier, NBC News Radio.
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1: Always something, man. My dad, very cheap. You know, tell him, but my daughter, they buy him all these movies. You know, he never bought these movies. Nothing. So, I mean, never, you know, we dad, I take all the girls to movies. You never took us. Because you were cheap. So I didn't want to make him feel bad, but my birthday rolled around. Because I love movies. He gave me 3 DVDs. I go, man, little tear. Woo! You know? And he tells me, they're due back on Tuesday. I'm like, wait, they're due back on Tuesday. And it's Monday night, so you know. Then we moved out to L.A. That's L.A. when I was about 11 or 12 or so. Sunny skies and all that, and I met my wife. I met her at a stand-up club, you know. Isn't that kind of cheesy, you know? I mean, show, and you know what I did? I told my wife first night I met her, I said, I'm going to marry you. So I was crazy, you know. But the first dates, man, they're like, you know, guys, the first dates aren't real, right, guys? Everybody faking it on the first date. You know how girls, you know that. Guy takes you to a restaurant, you're there, you know, you're eating. And he always talks about his career. Oh. And you're like, career? I drove, you know, career. What's wrong with you? Because, you know, and you know, let me tell you, ladies, you're not, the first date, you're not yourself either, okay? You know that guy, they order the food. And the food comes, and then it's all the same, and they don't want to eat it. Ooh, it's too much. Ooh. And like, yeah, you know she's hungry. You know, you can hear her stomach. Roar, roar, roar. You can. And so, no, she ate last week. Okay, she ate last week. She's fine, okay? So she says. So there's something going on here, man. But, you know, it's not like, you know, it changes as the dates progress, right? You guys, you remember the fourth date? Do you remember her? Oh, man. What was that? It's like sparks coming off a plastic fork. And when you're dating, you're buying each other nice things. It changes when you get married. Isn't that right, ladies? They're married 11 years. I know. Oh, yeah. They buy themselves nice things, huh? For themselves. Everything for us. On sale. She's there with a designer shirt, and you got... here I am, sitting there with cartoon characters on my socks. Even go to those places where the outlet places. That's the stuff they didn't sell at the regular mall. Buy irregular stuff. She bought me a pair of pants. One tight leg, the other one all loose like that. No, when it's like that. And when you get married, let me tell you another thing when you get married. You get the house. Okay. Okay. Get the house. And they have the his and her closet. You're his and her closet. Hers and hers, you know, right? Because they will take, they start putting, I just need this little space. And the next thing you know, your pants are under the bed. That's it. You know, you got a cardboard box with 3 pairs of shoes and your pants under the bed. That's it. Buy a lot of stuff. And you buy stuff that sometimes, I don't know if you necessarily need it, ladies. You know, my wife had one of these parties at the house where it's stuff from the kitchen stuff. Something chef. And they all came to the house. And they're all looking, stuff you don't need. You don't, we had the raisin tongs, yes. You pick up the raisins, and these special tongs. Everything, ice cube gloves, let's hook this up here, right? They have all this kind of stuff. They do this, and then you try to help out as a husband, you can't help out. No, she bought this thing, it looked like a piece of cement, and you cook on it, and she cooked something on it, and it was dirty, so I tried to do the right thing, I was helping her clean it, I was trying to put the soap, and I'm cleaning the thing, she runs in, you can't use any soap with that, and then she gave me the classic, now you, husbands, this is the classic line, don't help me, because when you help me, you make more work for me.
2: I go north a lot now, and so it's a different vibe, you know. I was in the Northeast. I was up in, you know, Connecticut and New Hampshire, and I have some Boston. There's a different sensibility to people that live in the Northeast. What is it? I can't put my finger on it. Hatred. It is hatred. So it's good to be here, and I like that no matter where you're from, there's an area more backwards than you that you can point to. Isn't that fun? It's a defense mechanism. We need it in Tennessee, to be honest. We're near the bottom in education. Let's own that, guys. But we're always like, yeah, we're bad, but what about those slack-jawed yokels in Alabama? Good grief, those people are the worst. Alabama people are like, yeah, but come on, Mississippi, they can barely read. Mississippi's like, yeah, but Paraguay. One misconception about comedians I find interesting is that we're all big pranksters, you know? And that's not really true, man. I didn't grow up pranking people all that time, you know? And now I don't do it because you don't know who you're in the prank war with, how far they're willing to go, you know? You ever had that happen? You're just playing around, somebody jumps a level on you and freak you out, you know? They're like, I put cheese whiz on your door handle. They're like, oh, I put shaving cream on your mirror. You're like, I toilet papered your yard. They're like, I poisoned your ferret. What? I don't have a ferret. I don't know, man. I've had other jobs that I didn't like as much. We'll say that. So I know what it's like to have a regular job, and I'm not good at it. I've decided I'm not going to do that anymore. I was at Home Depot for a few years. Anybody do that? Home Depot or Lowe's, one of those kind of places where you're wearing your apron. Got your little apron on. Little Sharpie name on there. I don't know what it said, but all it said was, come ask me, I know. Because that's what happened every day. And I was like, look, I don't know any more than you do, sir. Okay? I am sorry to let you down. But people would, every day that I was there for 2.5 years, people come up, they'd be holding some kind of part, like a bolt or a piece of wire, some kind of a pipe. I don't know what it is. Every day. Hey, where would a man find one of these? I'd be like, you got one right there. And I go on break, you know, so. Nobody's cool. That's the thing. When you're a kid, you just think there's certain cool kids that get it. But man, you grow up, you realize nobody's cool, and it's all right. Nobody's cool. I had a moment in eighth grade that kind of, I realized that, man. It was my favorite awkward moment ever that a kid can experience is when everybody's sharing a story around the table, like a common experience. Oh, yeah, my dad does that. You know, when your mom does this. And then you share a story, and then you realize, this is only me. And that's what happened, you know. My buddy, his mom had packed his lunch, you know, some fruit. You know, it's like a fruit tray. You know, his buddy, my buddy Timmy in eighth grade. So he's eating the fruit. And I notice he's not eating any of the apples. And I'm like, you don't want the apples? I'll eat the apples. He's like, yeah, I don't really like spicy food. What now? Well, you know, I like them sometimes, you know, but you get that little, whew, you get that little tingle in your throat and your tongue goes a little bit numb, you know. Apples. Timmy, I think you may be allergic to apples. It is eighth grade. I'm glad I was there. And he's going to go through life thinking that's what apples do. You know, you have a couple of apples, you black out. You'll wake up, you see the four horsemen of the apocalypse riding chickens. Apples are good.
3: 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Coming up, Paul Aldrich, David Dean, Tim Hawkins, Rick Roberts, and Tim Klug.
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14: Yeah, you know, I believe if you watch closely, I believe everybody has their own theme song. I mean, if you watch closely, you just watch people walking around, you can start hearing their theme music play. Like you watch, like you can hear depressed people walking around. Just watch. Or even worse, happy people. And turn down your theme music. What's wrong with you? Go over there with the stupid people.

0: We have two kids. We have Alex and we have Hannah. We have a boy and a girl, so we have experienced comedy from both ends of the spectrum. Teenage boys are so funny. Alex used to walk up to us after school, look me in the eye and go, "Hey, Dad, I'm 6'4", 230 pounds. I think I can take you out." I'd say, "Yeah, well, you take me out and you're homeless, so think about that, bud." He didn't get it, but he laughed anyways. How many of you have ever received a text message from your teenager while they're in the same house? Same room. How about sitting next to you on the couch? Tell me that's not the creepiest thing ever. Stop doing that, teenagers. Sitting on the couch watching ESPN and your phone goes off in your pocket. Who is this? Can I read it? No, why don't you get yourself something to drink? I am right here. Why would you do that? Bless his heart. He's the United States Army right now and he's South Texas. Yeah, thank you. Thank you very much. Very nice. Appreciate it. We thought only junior high boys created their own language, but the military creates their own language as well. I said, "Alex, what's your plans?" He says, "Oh, Dad, tomorrow morning I'm going to get up at 0500 and run 3 miles. What are you going to do?" I said, "I'm going to get up at 09, 930. Go to IHOP." Parents, you ever get this lecture from your teenage daughter? "Friends are coming over tonight. Don't be weird." "When my friends come over, don't try to be funny." I said, "Hannah, it's what I do for a living." "Stop, you're talking." "You and Mom just need to stay in the closet and don't come out. If you want to communicate, write it on a piece of paper and slide it under the door. Why are you guys so weird?"
1: My 11-year-old comes in the other day. He's got this thing in his hand. "Like, hey, Dad, let me shoot you with my airsoft gun." I had never heard of an airsoft gun, but I was about to find out. "This sounds like a Nerf gun." "Like, Nerf, go ahead." "What was that going, 2,000 feet per second? That's pretty impressive. Nothing airy or soft about that bad boy right there. Should have called it a welt maker. Daddy would have said no. Airsoft gun. Who named this thing? It's a pellet going the speed of light. I shoot through an oil tanker with an airsoft gun. It's like a woodchuck bit me on the face." The worst pain, little guys, that's the worst. Because you know the pain is coming, but you don't know it. Oh, and it's coming. That's what makes it so bad. I was giving my little guy a kiss the other night. I was hugging him and everything. He's up, you know, stroking my beard. "Daddy, Daddy, you have a beard." "I do." "Daddy, I like your beard. It's very soft, Daddy." "Is that a nose hair?" "Bing!" "Oh." "Yeah, I think it was." "Are you crying, Daddy?" "No, I'm not. I just taste a little blood in my throat. I'll be honest. I didn't know nose hairs were connected to the brain stem. That's the new information."
2: Seven-year-old is a great age. I got him right now. He's my little buddy. He's a pretty wise, you know, cracker himself, you know. Every night he says something to throw me off, right when I think I got him figured out. One night I was tucking him into bed. I'm like, "Hey, buddy, you have sweet dreams now." He looks at me and goes, "I hope you're still breathing when I wake up." What do you know that I don't know, little man? "Is Mama switching my pills when I'm out of town? Just tell Papa." I was awake the next morning. I didn't sleep that night. One night we're brushing our teeth before bed. We always do, but this night he gets this weird look in his eye. He keeps looking over at me and back at him and brushes a little and looks at me and looks at him. I'm like, "What is the matter, little man?" He goes, "Papa, I just noticed me and you, we kind of look alike. I'm like, well, sure. What do you think about that? He looks up at me like,
0: what are you going to do?
2: I guess you're going to go to bed early. That's what you're going to do. He's fun. He's a good kid. I can hang with him. My daughter, she's only 7 months, so we're still working on the sleep thing. You can probably tell just by how tired I look, right? People told me, one guy told me, he said, you ought to sleep whenever that baby sleeps. Oh. You ever hear that advice? Yeah, don't do that. We totaled 3 minivans that first week.
3: If you're a kid today, a toddler, you do something wrong, what do you get? You know what you get. That's right. You get time out. You get time out. You get a break. You get more time just to sit around and think of the next really funny, stupid, nasty thing you want to do to your folks. You say to your son, now that's it. Time out. He's thinking, I couldn't get the curling iron to melt the Crayolas. Dad's underwear won't stay on the dog. I need a break. Oh, man. I'm tired of coming up with this stuff and you just not paying any attention to it. I'm going to take a seat here and think of some good stuff. Remember the good old days? Remember when I gave the fish grape nuts? That was a fun one, wasn't it? Yeah, that was good. All right, Mom, I think I'm ready. Let's do it. Time in. Let's do rock and roll, baby. Time out. Time out.
4: 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Thanks to Tim for being on the program this week, and I'd like to thank the other comedians you heard this week as well. Jeff Allen, Ross Bennett, Anita Renfro from Bananas, Bob Stromberg, Carlos Oscar, Johnny W., Paul Aldrich from Bananas, David Dean, Tim Hawkins, and Rick Roberts. 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And that's going to do it for this week, my friend. 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Laughter's like a medicine, so join us every week for another big dose right here.
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13: NBC News Radio, I'm Rob Martier. President Trump is urging Israeli Prime Minister Netanyahu to delay any retaliatory strike on Iran. A U.S. official told CNN the pair spoke Sunday on the phone, hoping to preserve what remains of fragile diplomatic efforts. The president is standing firm on his view that an agreement with Iran is within reach. The conversation followed Israel's announcement that it had intercepted multiple missile barrages launched from Iran, the first such attack since early April. The New York Post reports that Trump told the Financial Times that the Israeli prime minister will have to accept any ceasefire deal the U.S. brokers. Los Angeles Mayor Karen Bass and fellow Democrat Nithya Raman are on track to compete in a November runoff for leadership of the city. Bass has faced a tough challenge from Raman. The pair defeated Republican reality TV star Spencer Pratt, among others. Bass moved on to the runoff hours after the polls closed June 2nd. The leading Republican in the race for governor of California says he has not seen any evidence of fraud in the election. More from Jason Nathanson.
14: President Trump and others have said that there is fraud happening in California's election, and federal prosecutors have said they're investigating fraud claims along with the FBI. On Sunday, Republican Steve Hilton was asked about that.
15: We've got teams looking at it. We've got teams of lawyers standing by.
14: He tells NBC LA's news conference with Conan Nolan.
15: So far, we haven't seen anything.
14: Many are unhappy with the slow California vote count, but Hilton says that's not evidence of fraud, just evidence of a broken California system.
13: A new study finds higher odds of pregnancy complications for women who spend more time sitting. Researchers say those include high blood pressure, preeclampsia, and preterm birth. The study's lead researcher from West Virginia University School of Public Health in Morgantown said the big finding was that women who were sitting for over 10 hours a day developed twice as many complications. Rob Martier, NBC News Radio.
12: Here's your updated WIBW forecast from the Certified Transmission Weather Center.
16: Slight chance for showers
17: overnight.
16: Otherwise, mainly cloudy skies expected. Lows dip down to about 67. Southeasterly winds around 5 miles an hour. Cloudy skies with a few peaks of sun again. Monday, high temperatures reach up to 88. Partly cloudy Monday night. Slight chance for storms. Lows level off around 72. I'm staff meteorologist Ray Miller. Currently, it's 72 degrees.
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0: Welcome to Amazing Americans, your source for authentic stories of inspiration, where we highlight motivating and amazing achievements by your fellow Americans. Now, here's your host of Amazing Americans, Kate Delaney.
1: So pleased to introduce you to Mitchell Muick. His story, I think, is one of resilience. He practices gratitude, and I think that the world has reverberated back to him because of that, and you'll understand that when you hear some of the things that he's gone through. He's a writer. He's written a couple of books that I just read, that one, which is his memoir, The Story, and the second one that I just could not put down either, Avignon, wait till you hear about that as well, all dealing with so much that he's dealt with. He was married at 19, and 6 months later, sadly, he lost his wife to cancer, and he grew up with a childhood that was so colorful, I'll put it that way, and moved all over the place and dealt with a crippling disease. So you'll hear what he's overcome and why I think it's so important that we talk to him, because of the inspiration his story, I think, lends itself to what we do in our own lives. So thanks so much for coming on, Mitchell.
2: Well, it's my pleasure, and thank you for having me on your show. It's a privilege.
1: Let's talk about your background, because I teed that up a little bit in the beginning. And in your book, in your one book called The Story, you really detail it. But you grew up in a family with lots of boys, and you were in the middle, and you had a crippling disease, and you had a prognosis that they didn't give you much of a chance. So tell everybody about that.
2: Well, I had polio when I was 3, which surprises some people because the vaccine was available by then, but you got that before you went to school, and I was too young to go to school, so I hadn't gotten the vaccine. I think about my poor mom, you know, she's got this little boy, and the doctors are telling her that he's never going to walk without a leg brace, and by the time he's 25,

0: if he'll be in a wheelchair and all hunchbacked. But, you know, they forgot to tell me, so I didn't know. I just did whatever I could do trying to keep up with my brothers, and eventually I lost the leg brace, not exactly like Forrest Gump did in the movie, but I was able to get by, and the muscles, you know, the ones that I still had that were functioning, they did what they could do, and so I never felt like a cripple growing up.
1: And so that mindset and not realizing that probably really served you well.
0: Well, yes, I think so. Life is going to give us, all of us, problems and difficulties, and how you face those is going to have far more to do with what your outcome is than the problem itself, I think.
1: Yeah, and you talk about in the book, too, that you were raised by a mother who gambled to play poker to be able to feed the family, and then often too you ended up moving. So talk about your mom.
0: Well, I think she's the real hero in the story. Mm. You know, her father left when she was about 10, and her mother was an alcoholic. And at 12, my mother was driving her mother from one bar to the next in the back roads of Sonoma County, California, from one bar to the next. So then by the age of 14, she started playing cards in the bars for money. And she got pretty good at it. So that's how she supplemented her income. And it seems kind of strange to have a woman supporting six kids on the money she makes playing poker, but she was pretty good. We usually had food, you know, but not always, but usually. And we usually had a house, not always. But in the times when we didn't have a house, that's when us boys loved it the most. We loved the books, you know, Tom Sawyer, Huckleberry Finn, and stuff like that. And when you're camping on the river or on the lake because you don't have a house, today they'd say, oh, look at that poor homeless family. And we were like, wow, this is great. Look at all those poor kids got to live in houses.
1: And again, that goes back to that mindset that you must have, you know, you were adaptable when you were so young. And, you know, you say in your book, you talk about your mom. You say at 35, she was a single woman with six children to raise on her own, and she had no parental example to follow. She had no training on raising children, didn't have a high school diploma, and besides playing poker, she would work in seasonal jobs. Like, she worked at a fruit canning factory, but again, that was seasonal, and then she would take all of you to the fields and orchards to pick fruit to make money for school clothes and whatever you needed. And you say that you remember doing that when you were 6 years old.
0: I do, and I remember thinking how great it was, because if we filled up a 50-pound box of apples, we got 10 cents, which, you know, in 1963, that was two candy bars. So that was exciting. We picked prunes, apples. My brother Matthew and I, we found a job when I was 8 picking blueberries for 10 cents a pound. Longest day I remember working was 10 hours. And made 22 pounds, which is $2.20. But in today, if you do the candy bar monetary exchange method, that's 44 candy bars.
1: Wow, that sounds good to me.
0: and I learned something. I learned that you can't eat 44 candy bars.
1: Mm-hmm.
0: No matter how much you might want to or think you can, you just can't do it.
1: Yeah. And one of the things that definitely was part of growing up was moving around. What was moving around like, and when did that all start, and where did you head?
0: Well, I went to three different schools in second grade. So it started from the beginning, and us boys, I don't know, it didn't bother me. To us, it was some new territory to investigate, and I joke, a new village to pillage. five of us running around loose, mom working nights. We wore out a number of neighborhoods, probably. I there probably wasn't any neighborhoods that was sorry to see us move on. But at 11, our house had burned down when I was 10, and we lost everything in it practically. And we were helped out by a church organization. And I don't know what association my mother had with them, but they helped us out. But after about a year, mom was still making her living in the card houses, and us boys had police visiting us probably once a week at the house. And my mom got a warning one day, someone from the church saying that they had turned her in to Child Protective Services and they were going to come take us kids away the next day. So mom loaded everything she could that night in her 1952 Chevy pickup truck, and with us sitting on top of it, and she just headed north.
1: Wow.
0: That summer.
1: And what do you remember about that, about camping, like you were just going to get into?
0: Oh, it was beautiful. She had a friend that had a private lake up in Lake County, California, and we were allowed to just stay there and camp, and we swam in the lake every day. We had a rope swing. We could practice swinging and diving and doing flips off of it. There was 99 acres of woods associated with it. And my brothers and I practiced building lean-tos and survival things. And it was exciting for us. We loved it.
1: When we return with Mitch Muick, our guest this week, we talk about his 16-year-old job in Death Valley, working in an open-pit mine and becoming a foreman before the age of 18. That's next. We'll meet you on the flip.
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1: And we're back with Mitch Muick. Mitch, I know that we're going to talk about the Death Valley experience and what that was like to be the foreman over 25 men, and you weren't even 18 years old. But before we get there, you had what as far as education is concerned?
0: I do have an eighth grade diploma.
1: Mm-hmm.
0: You know, well actually, my brother has it on his ranch in California still. I live in New York. But, I graduated eighth grade, but they mailed me the diploma because I was banned from the ceremony, which I no doubt deserved. But I had zero interest in attending a graduation ceremony. So it was like they thought they were punishing me, but felt like Brer Rabbit, you know. Please don't throw me in a briar patch.
1: Because I can just move on from there, exactly.
0: Oh, I did a little bit of high school, but one year I went on Christmas vacation, and, well, I'm still on it.
1: It just
0: kind of a working vacation.
1: Yeah, it just continued. So with that kind of a background and then and going through school just to eighth grade, what'd you do after that?
0: Well, I did a little bit of high school, and then I had to leave the state of California because, you know, they had these truancy laws. And I'd already had a taste of that when I was 12. I'd missed so much school in seventh grade, they came and arrested me and put me in front of the judge. And the judge says, "Boy, what is your problem?" And I said, "I don't have any problems." "Well, why don't you go to school?" "I don't like school." So, well, the problem is that it's the law. And if you don't go to school, you're going to go to juvenile hall. And in juvenile hall, you'll go to school every day. You just won't go home at the end of the day. He says, "You got a problem with that?" And I said, "Well, no, I wouldn't like that." I said, "I'll tell you what, I'll make you a deal." And the judge looks at me, leans forward, says, "You're going to make me a deal." My mom's kicking me under the table. You know, I say, "Shut up, boy." And he said, "What kind of deal are you going to make me?" I said, "Well, I'll keep a B average in all my classes, and I'll go to school at least 3 days a week." He looks at me and he goes, "A B average?" I said, "Yes, sir." "3 days a week?" I said, "Yes, sir." And the chief paused and he looked at me. "Okay. You're on 3 months probation. If you drop below a B in any of your classes, and I'll get your transcripts every Friday, or you've missed more than 2 days in any week, I don't care if you're dead. You'll be standing in front of me, and I will not be happy." So that's what I did for the next 3 months. some weeks I'd go Monday, Wednesday, and Friday, so I didn't have to do 2 days in a row. And some weeks, if I wanted to go backpacking or something, I could go Monday, Tuesday, Wednesday, take off Thursday, Friday, Saturday, Sunday, Monday, Tuesday. But I think more than anything, it just gave me a sense of control. Because what I really hated about school was that it was mandatory. You didn't have an option. And you studied the subjects they gave you. And you reached the conclusions that they taught you. And I just wasn't compliant. I loved to read. And I loved to learn. But I didn't like those parameters. So if they'd have said school's optional, come if you want, you know, it's open, learn what you want, I'd have probably been there 7 days a week. So, love to read and learn and put things together. So I never felt like my life was really diminished for lack of a high school diploma or a college degree for that matter.
1: And you certainly had grit because you worked, how old were you? You worked in a mining company and you were in, of all places, Death Valley, which is really tough.
0: Well, in Redding, California, where I had been for my earlier teenage years, it can get hot there. The hottest I ever saw was 118.
1: Oof.
0: In Redding. The record up there is 121. And in Death Valley, it never got over 128 while I was there. It wasn't a lot of difference. A lot drier in Death Valley. But, you know, you're 16 years old and you don't know what you can and can't do. Probably kill me now, but, yeah, I was 16. I needed to leave the state. And at 17, I lied about my age and got a job in an open pit mine in Death Valley. And before I turned 18, they made me the foreman in charge of the mine. I was in charge of all the equipment, 25 men, and in charge of the blasting. I wasn't even old enough to legally be there. But, yeah, how exciting is that? I mean, what boy doesn't want to blow stuff up?
1: I like the way you put that. What was it like day-to-day working, especially working as the foreman?
0: Well, it was hot. we had a lot of big, heavy equipment, and when I went to work there, I would take home the operating and maintenance manuals on all the equipment and study it and work every shift that I could. To me, it was, you know, you're getting paid to drive big Tonka toys and blow stuff up. How much does it get better than that?
1: Right.
0: But it was a challenge because when they made me foreman, I had men there that, you know, they had 20, 30 years experience in mining, and I'm 17. And in the beginning, the young guys thought, oh, this is great. You know, we got this young guy in here. We'll get away with whatever we want. And the old guys were like, oh, man, this kid's going to mess everything all up. But within about a month, it had reversed. The young guys hated me, and the old guys respected me. Because I would go to them and ask them for suggestions and thoughts, their thoughts on things. And the young guys, you know, I wasn't going to let them get away with walking all over me. So, and I was big, you know, 6'2" and up 100 pounds and wrestling with my brothers and growing up hard, you know. They're a little bit intimidating. Had hair about halfway down the middle of my back and a bit of an attitude.
1: So you could pull it off, in other words.
0: Well, yeah, it seemed to work. It seemed to work, and I worked there for 2.5 years, and then that's when I got married the first time. I was on vacation in Northern California when I met Nadine. And we were writing letters back and forth, but she developed cancer while we were engaged. And we got married in December of 1975, and she died 6 months later.
1: Mm-hmm. Wow, and to lose her so quickly and have that young love, how did you deal with that? How did you cope with that afterwards?
0: Well, I tell people it's a tragedy, of course. But in looking back, I have to say it was probably the most valuable experience of my life.
1: When we continue with our special guest, Mitch Mewick, dealing with the blows of cancer at a young age, what that lesson taught him, and what he passes on to others through one of his books, The Story, that's coming up.
2: Stay inspired. Stay tuned to Amazing Americans.
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12: NBC News Radio, I'm Rob Martier. President Trump is urging Israeli Prime Minister Netanyahu to delay any retaliatory strike on Iran. A U.S. official told CNN the pair spoke Sunday on the phone, hoping to preserve what remains of fragile diplomatic efforts. Los Angeles Mayor Karen Bass and fellow Democrat Nithya Raman are on track to compete in a November runoff for leadership of the city. Bass has faced a tough challenge from Raman. The pair defeated Republican reality TV star Spencer Pratt, among others. A new study finds higher odds of pregnancy complications for women who spend more time sitting. Researchers say those include high blood pressure, preeclampsia, and preterm birth. The study's lead researcher from West Virginia University School of Public Health in Morgantown said the big finding was that women who were sitting for over 10 hours a day developed twice as many complications. Rob Martier, NBC News Radio.
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1: And we're back with Mitch Mewick. Mitch, telling us those stories about your wives and losing them both to cancer, what did you learn that you took with you for the rest of your life?
0: most of us, you know, we're well up in years before we start having those types of experiences. And then we're so set in our life and in our ways that it affects us, but it, you know, kind of wears off. But at 19, to learn that, don't take it for granted. Excuse me. Don't take your life for granted. Don't take the people in your life for granted. Don't think they'll always be there. There'll be time later, because they won't always be there. All of us are heading down that long, slippery slope, and none of us are going to stay, and none of us know when that's going to happen. So my attitude became, and still is, if there's something you think you should do, well, just get busy doing it, and if there's something you think you should say, get it said. And it gave me a reflection on life that's truly been beneficial, I think. I know for me, but the changes that it engendered in me, I think, resulted in it being very beneficial for many other people that my life's had an impact on.
1: Yeah, and after the loss of Nadine, then you had been at the job in the mines. What did you do after that? Where did you take a career path that you were trying to maybe sort of carve out, or like a river, watch where it flows?
0: Well, we left the desert before she died. I wanted to take her back to Northern California and see family and friends before she passed. And she passed actually very quickly, and surprisingly quick, within the week of us getting back to Northern California. But she'd had 3 children from a previous marriage. And so I had them at that point to take care of. And that was my plan, you know. She had been, made me promise that, you know, her ex-husband wouldn't get those kids. And so he was a long-haul truck driver that, you know, she divorced him when she found out he had another wife and a family in another state. That was why she never had the money she needed to feed her kids, because, you know, he was spending half of what he made there.
1: Mm-hmm.
0: And I promised her that he wouldn't get them. But as things worked out, I wasn't able to keep that promise, which is one of the sad things in my life. He showed up there with a woman that he claimed to be his wife, which I doubted that she was, but, and a few months later there was a thing in the paper about their marriage license being taken out. But the judge said I didn't have any more legal access to those children than a man off the street, because my only connection was through my wife and marriage to her. When she died, that ends. So he couldn't grant them to me. So that was a hard one. Shortly after that, he took them and moved to Alaska, and then I never saw them again. Until just a couple years ago, I finally found one of them and went to Oklahoma and spent a couple times visiting with him. Found the other boy in Portland, Oregon, visited with him last year. Unfortunately, the daughter died at the age of 27. She got AIDS from her husband. So, sad story there, but again, in life, you know, you get dealt a hand, and like I'm always said, you got to play the cards that you've been dealt.
1: Yeah, and there, at least you were able to reconnect with the two boys, which, well, after all that time that passed, and you knowing their mother so at such a young age, that would have been interesting to see how their lives had gone after all that time.
0: It was interesting, but it's sad also. The youngest, you know, he spent time in prison, and although now he's holding it together, and he's got custody of his 2 children and raising them and doing what he can for them. But he's very resentful of some stepmothers that he had along the way. And the older one, see, Timmy was only four when his mother died. Stacy was eight. And he's doing well. He's in Oklahoma. But, you know, just to hear the hardness that they had in their lives and the struggles, which you wished you could have been there for.
1: Mm.
0: But you can't go back, you know. You can't go forward in your life looking backwards. Because same thing like driving down the road. If you spend all your time staring in your rearview mirror, you're going to be in the ditch or wrapped around a tree.
1: Yeah, that's a good way to put it. Yep, exactly. And, you know, you move on in your life and you meet another woman and you get married. And at 42, you lose her as well.
0: Yeah. Yeah, we were married 22 years. And she developed cancer inside her biliary tract in her liver. And it was inoperable from the moment they found it. They thought she'd last about 3 months, but I took care of it home there for 13 months. Lived long enough to see our daughter get married and see her older brother really change his life. Because he had a lot of problems with drug and alcohol and eating disorder. And when he found out that his sister was going to die, that he... It really had a profound impact on him, and he changed his life. So, the valuable 13 months.
1: Yeah, plus the children, too.
0: Yeah, well, we had my second wife and I had one child, our daughter, who currently has four children of her own. They live here in New York, about 10 minutes away from where I am now. But, yeah, and as far as my life worked, you know, I started cutting firewood, working for myself, and I did a few other things, and then moved to Oklahoma and started a concrete construction company, and then a trucking company, and then moved to Texas and started a framing company, and that's my business to this day. I still have a business operating in California. We build schools or apartments or office buildings or anything out of wood.
1: And that became a valuable skill for you, too, because you live in a house that you were able to, with a buddy, build.
0: Yeah. Well, I've literally built thousands of houses, and I've never built one for myself to live in before. And so we built this house here in New York on 3 acres. You know, it's beautiful. It's got a nice little meadow and a pond and deer in it, a backyard. Bear wanders through once in a while, and fox and marmots and all kinds of little critters.
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18: We're back with Mitch Muick. And Mitch, you've written a couple of books, and the first one is The Story. Was it really exciting to do that?
0: So it was fun writing the old stories, and it was moving to me to remember a lot of the people in my life that had an impact on me. One had an impact was an old water well driller in the desert when I first got there. I was working for him, and so I was sleeping in a tool shed on a ranch and working a couple days a week just for room and board. But then I got this job with the water well driller, and I don't know that he was overtly trying to teach me about life, but he definitely taught me about life and about toughness. When I met Cookie, he didn't have any heels on his feet. The year before, he'd lowered the derrick on his drilling rig into a 14,000-volt power line, and it had blown his heels off his feet.
18: Oh.
0: And when I met him, he was still having muscle and skin grafts on his feet, and he wasn't supposed to be working, but he'd get up at 5 in the morning and soak his feet, and his wife would scrape out any dead tissue and then put on his antibiotic creams and wrap his feet up, and then he'd slip on these oversized penny loafers and go out and work 10 or 12 hours standing on the balls of his feet.
18: Mm.
0: He was an ex-prize fighter from back in the 30s, and his nose was all crooked and his ears were all cauliflowered up. And he had these glasses that were like Coke bottle bottoms because of the shock that his body had taken. But he used to say, it's a great life if you don't weaken. And he embodied that. And I think that had quite an impact on me. Many other lessons that I learned from him just by watching him. And other people in my life, you know, that had an impact. And so writing the book was kind of like a tribute to their stories also.
1: Yeah, because you write about them, you write about your life and your encounters with people and being at the high

0: highest of highs when great things happen, and then what happens when you, how you learned how to move through tragedy, as you told us earlier in our conversation. And then you segue from telling your own story to deciding, I'm going to do this novel. Avignon is the novel. And it's so intriguing. What? How did you come up with this idea?
1: Well, after I'd finished the first book and I submitted it, and the publisher said it's going to be a couple weeks, and we only accept about 1 out of 4. 2 days later, they called me and said, we want this book. So that was encouraging, and I thought, well, I'll just write another book then, because there's still ice and snow and everything out there. And a couple years ago, my wife and I were traveling around Europe, and we were driving through southern France, and here was this city of Avignon that I hadn't known anything about, but it's one of the few medieval stone-walled cities left in France. And so we spent some time there that day poking around, and then around now in the afternoon, we're going to head on towards Paris. Well, my wife was sleepy, so she's trying to take a nap. And so I'm driving, and I'm starting to get a little sleepy, but I need to keep going. And so I thought, well, I got to stay awake. But when I'm driving on my own, cross country or wherever, if I get sleepy, I have a cure for that. Now, I've never acquired a taste for muddy water, is what I call coffee. And what I'll do is I'll just sing. Which works really well, because when I sing, nobody's going to sleep. But I can't do that because my wife's trying to take a nap. So I thought, well, I'm looking around at the ranches and countryside in southern France, and I started just creating a story in my head to entertain myself about a ranch with a family and different characters on the ranch, and then bad guys, and then a hero comes, and I'm just creating a movie in my head to entertain myself, to stay awake. And by the time we got to Paris, I had this whole story line, and I was telling my wife about it, and she liked the story. And after, I wrote the first book, and it's still ice and snow outside, I thought, I'm just going to write another book. So that's when I wrote Avignon.
0: And in the characters in it, you have William Walker, and he's a Montana guy, and he's very discreet. We won't tell everybody everything about the book, but he's very discreet, and he gets drawn into things that he's actually trying to get away from, that he's trying to escape from, but he is able to pay attention, observe things and whatnot, and he observes some pretty interesting things, I think, along the way. What when you sat down and wrote this and you were fleshing out the characters, how much of you and how much of what you saw maybe just in the short time there, how much of that was part of what you started to think about to weave into the story?
1: Well, it's interesting how it developed. I had a general idea of the storyline, but I have to say the story didn't really turn out the way I had thought. I think one of the problems with a lot of books these days and movies is that the writers want to get right into the heavy action and pull the reader or the viewer in, and they don't really develop the characters well enough. So now you have all this action, but it's happening to people that you don't really feel a connection to. So I spent the first 5 chapters or so of Avignon trying to really develop the main characters and their personalities and their backgrounds and why they were the way they were, the things that they felt, and the things that they had gone through in life. But how much of that is my own experience? Well, I guess a lot of it. I was recently thinking about how would I sum up this book or the main character. And the main character, of course, as in any book, is pivotal to the story. And I summed it up in my mind. It's really the story about a man just trying to be what a man should be. That he should have the compassion. He should have the interest in helping others. And of course, you know, you have to make the protagonist a hero, so he's got all these abilities. But the core personality of the person, I think, is what really makes a story gripping. But the book has in it a man in the ranch that had lost his wife, but who had remarried, and then lost a son. It has a daughter in it that went into a bad marriage and then ends up coming out of it with an 8-year-old son, and her feelings and her emotions. And it has other peripheral characters. One is another sister who, Colette, she was really fun to write. She's a wide open personality and she was fun, and then other characters to bring back in. William's brother, two of his brothers get involved and more, and one more so than the other. But the relationships between my brothers and I no doubt bled into those interactions. Me having gone through the loss of a wife and knowing that devastation, time that it takes to get past it. So, you know, it's like any really good novel. It's got a hero, and it's got the bad guys, and it's got a human emotion. So I enjoyed writing it, and it was moving for me to write it. You know, I'm a big, tough guy, right? And I'm sitting there at the kitchen counter writing this, and my wife looks over at me sometimes. She goes, "Are you crying?" All I could say is, "Well, it's sad."
0: Wow. Well, we could talk to you all day. You are filled with really interesting stories, and I would say a zest for life, and certainly lessons along the way that you've taught us in this conversation. So, Mitchell Mute, thanks so much for joining us on the show.
1: Well, like I said, it's my pleasure. Enjoy getting the opportunity to share some of the things that I've learned along the way.
0: I'm Kate Delaney. Thanks for joining us. We'll be back next week with another inspiring story.
2: Thank you for joining us for another awesome episode of Amazing Americans. Be sure to join us right here at the same time next week for more great stories on Amazing Americans.
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13: NBC News Radio, I'm Tammy Trujillo. Israel's military says it carried out strikes on Iranian military sites in both the western and central regions of the country early Monday local time. In a statement posted on Telegram, the IDF says its Air Force targeted facilities belonging to the Iranian terror regime. The military did not release further details about the operation. The strikes came just hours after Israel reported that Iran had launched missiles toward its territory, all of which the IDF said it intercepted. President Trump storms out of an NBC Meet the Press interview in Wisconsin on Sunday when he doesn't like the questions he's being asked. Sarah Lee Kessler reports.
14: Moderator Kristen Welker grilled Trump about his controversial anti-weaponization fund plan that doesn't seem to be going anywhere.
15: If it was up to me, I'd pay them the kind of money that they deserve. People have been destroyed.
14: The president already on the defensive when Welker asked him about his claims of election fraud in the California primary, in which no winner has emerged yet.
15: You know that these elections are rigged.
14: When Welker pressed him for evidence, Trump ended the interview abruptly.
15: The one-sided crooked network. Sorry, let's call it quits because I've had enough.
14: I'm Sarah Lee Kessler.
13: Millions of people across the northern plains are under the threat of severe weather. A level 3 out of 5 severe storm threat is in effect for parts of Wyoming, Montana, South Dakota, and North Dakota. Large hail and damaging winds of up to 75 miles an hour could be possible across the region. Former Chicago Bulls star and NBA broadcaster Stacey King has died at the age of 59. The team announced his sudden death on Sunday. King was a member of the Bulls' famous three-peat squad in the early 1990s and a broadcaster for the team since. He won three consecutive championships with the Bulls between 1991 and 1993. Bulls owner Jerry Reinsdorf says, quote, Stacey King was a cherished member of the Bulls family and one of the truly unique personalities in our organization's history. 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
16: Slight chance for showers
17: overnight.
16: Otherwise, mainly cloudy skies expected.
17: Lows dip down to about 67.
16: Southeasterly winds around 5 miles an hour. Cloudy skies with a few peaks of sun again.
17: Monday,
16: high temperatures reach up to 88. Partly cloudy
17: Monday night.
16: Slight chance for storms. Lows level off around 72. I'm Staff Meteorologist Ray Miller. Currently, it's 72 degrees.
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2: NBC News Radio, I'm Tammy Trujillo. President Trump abruptly ended a taped interview with NBC's Meet the Press after being challenged on his claims of election fraud and his controversial DOJ weaponization fund. The president stormed off the set in Wisconsin after he was pressed for evidence by moderator Kristen Welker. Trump insisted California officials were cheating on the election, saying 5 days later they're nowhere close to picking a winner in the primary. Israel Defense Forces says it identified missiles launched from Iran toward Israel. The IDF said it was activating its defensive systems to intercept the threat. This comes after the IDF carried out strikes on targets in southern Beirut, Lebanon. Scary Movie 6 is number one at the box office. The Paramount and Miramax film grossed a franchise best $55 million opening weekend. Amazon MGM's Masters of the Universe came in second with over $29 million in its domestic debut. Tammy Trujillo, NBC News Radio.
0: Here's your updated WIBW forecast from the Certified Transmission Weather Center.
3: Slight chance for showers
4: overnight.
3: Otherwise, mainly cloudy skies expected.
4: Lows dip down to about 67.
3: Southeasterly winds around 5 miles an hour. Cloudy skies with a few peaks of sun again.
4: Monday,
3: high temperatures reach up to 88. Partly cloudy
4: Monday night.
3: Slight chance for storms.
4: Lows level off around 72.
3: I'm Staff Meteorologist Ray Miller.
4: Currently, it's 72 degrees.
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7: NBC News Radio, I'm Tammy Trujillo. President Trump storms out of an NBC Meet the Press interview in Wisconsin on Sunday when he doesn't like the questions he's being asked. Sarah Lee Kessler reports.
8: Moderator Kristen Welker grilled Trump about his controversial anti-weaponization fund plan that doesn't seem to be going anywhere.
9: If it was up to me, I'd pay them the kind of money that they deserve. People have been destroyed.
8: The president already on the defensive when Welker asked him about his claims of election fraud in the California primary, in which no winner has emerged yet.
9: You know that these elections are rigged.
8: When Welker pressed him for evidence, Trump ended the interview abruptly.
9: The one-sided crooked network. So let's call it quits because I've had enough.
8: I'm Sarah Lee Kessler.
7: Israel Defense Forces says it's identified missiles launched from Iran toward Israel. The IDF said it was activating its defensive systems to intercept the threat. Sirens were also sounding across areas of the country following the identification. This comes after the IDF carried out strikes on targets in southern Beirut, Lebanon. Los Angeles Mayor Karen Bass and fellow Democrat Nithya Raman are on track to compete in a November runoff for leadership in the city. Bass has faced a tough challenge from Raman, a council member of LA's District 4, following criticism of Bass's first term in office. The pair defeated Republican reality TV star Spencer Pratt, among others. Bass moved on to the runoff just hours after the polls closed on June 2nd. Scary Movie 6 is number one at the box office. The Paramount and Miramax film grossed a franchise best $55 million opening weekend. The parody reunites Marlon Wayans, Sean Wayans, and Damon Wayans Jr., Anna Faris, and Regina Hall. Meanwhile, Amazon MGM's Masters of the Universe placed second with over $29 million in its domestic debut, and Backrooms landed in third, earning nearly $26 million in theaters nationwide. 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
6: Here's your updated WIBW forecast from the Certified Transmission Weather Center.
10: Lows level off around 67 overnight under mainly cloudy skies. Winds out of the south around 5 miles an hour. Mainly cloudy skies. Monday, high temperatures reach up to 88. Partly cloudy skies. Monday night, slight chance of thunderstorms. Lows level off around 72. Slight chance for showers. Tuesday, with a chance for storms. Wednesday, highs in the low 90s. I'm staff meteorologist Ray Miller. Right now, 72.
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3: NBC News Radio, I'm Tammy Trujillo. President Trump is urging Israeli Prime Minister Netanyahu to delay any retaliatory strikes on Iran. A U.S. official told CNN the pair spoke Sunday on the phone, hoping to preserve what remains of fragile diplomatic efforts. Trump cautioned the Israeli leader against further actions during an already volatile regional situation, standing firm on his view that an agreement with Iran is within reach. Los Angeles Mayor Karen Bass and fellow Democrat Nithya Raman are on track to compete in a November runoff for leadership in the city. Bass has faced a tough challenge from Raman, a council member for L.A.'s District 4. The pair defeated Republican reality TV star Spencer Pratt, among others. A new study finds higher odds of pregnancy complications for women who spend more time sitting. Researchers at the West Virginia University School of Public Health in Morgantown say those include high blood pressure, preeclampsia, and preterm birth. Tammy Trujillo, NBC News Radio.
0: Here's your updated WIBW forecast from the Certified Transmission Weather Center.
4: Lows level off around 67 overnight under mainly cloudy skies. Winds out of the south around 5 miles an hour. Mainly cloudy skies. Monday, high temperatures reach up to 88. Partly cloudy skies. Monday night, slight chance of thunderstorms. Lows level off around 72. Slight chance for showers. Tuesday, with a chance for storms. Wednesday, high is in the low 90s. I'm staff meteorologist Ray Miller. Right now, 72.
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3: NBC News Radio, I'm Tammy Trujillo. President Trump abruptly ended a taped interview with NBC's Meet the Press after being challenged on his claims of election fraud and his controversial DOJ anti-weaponization fund. Mark Mayfield has details.
4: The president stormed off the set in Wisconsin after he was pressed for evidence by moderator Kristen Welker.
5: The one-sided crooked network. Sorry, let's call it quits because I've had enough.
4: Trump insisted California officials were cheating on the election, saying 5 days later they're nowhere close to picking a winner in the primary election. He also asserted they're crooked, and Meet the Press is crooked. I'm Mark Mayfield.
3: A manhunt's underway for a gunman who shot 12 people at a festival in Ohio. That story from Jim Forbes.
6: Authorities in Toledo say a dozen people ranging in age from 14 to 61 were injured in Saturday's shooting at an annual festival, and two of the victims are in critical condition. Police believe the gunmen were likely shooting at each other and have not yet been identified. The Old West End Festival is an annual tradition in Toledo and features live music, food markets, and a beer garden with children's events. I'm Jim Forbes.
3: Los Angeles Mayor Karen Bass and fellow Democrat Nithya Raman are on track to compete in a November runoff for leadership in the city. Bass has faced a tough challenge from Raman, a council member for LA's District 4, following criticism of Bass's first term in office. The pair defeated Republican reality TV star Spencer Pratt, among others. Bass moved on to the runoff just hours after the polls closed on June 2nd. A new study finds higher odds of pregnancy complications for women who spend more time sitting. Researchers say those include high blood pressure, preeclampsia, and preterm birth. The study's lead researcher from West Virginia University School of Public Health in Morgantown says the big finding was that women who were sitting for over 10 hours a day developed twice as many complications. Tammy Trujillo, NBC News Radio.
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1: NBC News Radio, I'm Tammy Trujillo. Israel's military says it carried out strikes on Iranian military sites early Monday, local time. In a statement posted on Telegram, the IDF says its Air Force targeted facilities belonging to the Iranian terror regime. The strike came just hours after Israel reported Iran had launched missiles toward its territory, all of which the IDF says it intercepted. Los Angeles Mayor Karen Bass and fellow Democrat Nithya Raman are on track to compete in a November runoff if the vote totals hold up. Bass moved on to the runoff hours after the polls closed on June 2nd. Now Councilmember Raman has climbed into second place, appearing to have knocked Republican reality TV star Spencer Pratt out of the running. The United States can rely on a papal blessing for the World Cup. Speaking to reporters aboard a flight to Madrid, the Chicago-born Pope Leo says he will certainly support the U.S. as it prepares to compete in the World Cup. Tammy Trujillo, NBC News Radio.
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3: A heat advisory begins at noon tomorrow and remains in effect until 9 p.m. tomorrow night. Lows dip down to about 67. Overnight, under partly cloudy skies, winds out of the southeast, around 5 miles an hour. Cloudy skies expected. Monday, slight chance of thunderstorms. Daytime highs approaching 88. I'm staff meteorologist Ray Miller. Right now, it's 71 degrees.
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3: NBC News Radio, I'm Tammy Trujillo. Israel's military says it carried out strikes on Iranian military sites in both the western and central regions of the country early Monday local time. Mark Mayfield has that story.
4: In a statement posted on Telegram, the IDF

0: said its air forces targeted facilities belonging to the Iranian terror regime. The military did not release further details about the operation. The strikes came just hours after Israel reported that Iran had launched missiles towards its territory, all of which the IDF said it intercepted. I'm Mark Mayfield.
1: At least five people were hurt in a stabbing at New York City's Penn Station on Sunday. The FDNY says the suspect is now in custody. It's not known what led to the attack. Los Angeles Mayor Karen Bass and fellow Democrat Nithya Raman are on track to compete in a November runoff if the vote totals hold up. Bass moved on to the runoff hours after polls closed on June 2nd. Now Councilmember Raman has climbed into second place, appearing to have knocked Republican reality TV star Spencer Pratt out of the running. Votes are still being counted and results are expected to continue being rolled out over the next few days. Five people have been injured in West Virginia after a strong wind blew over a tent during a baseball game. The New York Post says thousands of fans were at the ballpark at West Virginia University Saturday to watch the Mountaineers baseball team play for a spot in the Men's College World Series when a powerful wind gust swept over the sold-out venue and sent a large tent flying into a nearby parking lot. University police say the flying tent injured five people who were taken to a hospital for treatment. The game did resume after the wind died down. The United States can rely on a papal blessing for the World Cup. Speaking to reporters aboard his flight to Madrid, the Chicago-born Pope Leo said he will certainly support the U.S. as it prepares to compete in the World Cup. He said he didn't know how many games he'll be able to see, but he'll try his best. The Pope made the comments before arriving in Spain on Saturday to begin a week-long visit. Tammy Trujillo, NBC News Radio.
2: Here's your updated WIBW forecast from the Certified Transmission Weather Center.
3: A heat advisory begins at noon tomorrow and continues until 9 p.m. tomorrow night. Lows level off around 68 overnight under partly cloudy skies, southeasterly winds around 5 miles an hour. Overcast Monday, slight chance of thunderstorms, 87. Chance of thunderstorms Monday night, lows dip down to about 73. I'm Staff Meteorologist Ray Miller, currently 71.
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0: NBC News Radio, I'm Mark Mayfield. President Trump is standing by plans for his administration's so-called anti-weaponization fund. During a sit-down interview with NBC's Meet the Press, Trump called the fund a great idea, adding that if it was up to him, he'd pay them the kind of money that they deserve. A new study finds higher odds of pregnancy complications for women who spend more time sitting. Here's Lisa Carton.
1: Researchers say those include high blood pressure, preeclampsia, and preterm birth. The study's lead researcher from West Virginia University School of Public Health in Morgantown said the big finding was that women who were sitting for over 10 hours a day developed twice as many complications. The results showed that 2 out of 5 women who sat for 10 hours or more a day had a pregnancy complication. I'm Lisa Carton.
0: And a magnitude 7.8 earthquake has hit the Philippines, killing at least 15. Mark Mayfield, NBC News Radio.
2: Here's your updated WIBW forecast from the Certified Transmission Weather Center.
3: A heat advisory begins at noon tomorrow and continues until 9 p.m. tomorrow night. Lows level off around 68 overnight under partly cloudy skies, southeasterly winds, around 5 miles an hour. Overcast Monday, slight chance of thunderstorms, 87. Chance of thunderstorms Monday night, lows dip down to about 73. I'm staff meteorologist Ray Miller. Right now, 70.
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7: NBC News Radio, I'm Mark Mayfield. President Trump abruptly ended a taped interview with NBC's Meet the Press after being challenged on his claims of election fraud and his controversial DOJ weaponization fund. The president stormed off the set in Wisconsin after he was pressed for evidence by moderator Kristen Welker.
8: The one-sided crooked network. Let's call it quits because I've had enough.
7: Trump insisted California officials were cheating on the election, saying 5 days later they're nowhere close to picking a winner in the primary election. He also asserted they're crooked and Meet the Press is crooked. Israel's military says it carried out strikes on Iranian military sites early Monday local time. In a statement posted on Telegram, the IDF says its Air Force targeted facilities belonging to the Iranian terror regime. The military did not release further details about the operation. The strikes came just hours after Israel reported that Iran had launched missiles towards its territory, all of which the IDF said it intercepted. Senator Mark Warner says the allegations Democratic Maine Senate candidate Graham Plantner are disturbing if true. Appearing on ABC's This Week, the Virginia Democrat says it will ultimately be up to the voters to weigh.
9: End of the day, though, Maine voters are going to decide this. I've got my own election this year. I'm trying to get rehired in Virginia.
7: Warner's comments come after the New York Times interviewed several women who accused Plantner of threatening behavior. One said Plantner twisted her arm and shoved her into a bedroom, while another claimed the combat vet fantasized about killing people he considered a threat. Plantner has denied the allegations while acknowledging his struggles with PTSD and drinking following combat duty in Iraq and Afghanistan. And at least 15 people are dead after a magnitude 7.8 earthquake hit the Philippines. The number of injured has risen to well over 100. Dozens of buildings have collapsed or been damaged. The powerful quake struck just after 7:30 Monday morning local time off the coast of General Santos City on the southern island of Mindanao. 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
6: Here's your updated WIBW forecast from the Certified Transmission Weather Center.
10: A heat advisory begins at noon tomorrow and remains in effect until 9 p.m. tomorrow night. Mainly cloudy skies overnight with a low of 68. Winds out of the southeast around 5 miles an hour. Slight chance of thunderstorms Monday, 87. Mainly cloudy skies expected Monday night. Chance of thunderstorms, lows around 73. I'm Staff Meteorologist Ray Miller. Right now, 70.
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3: NBC News Radio, I'm Mark Mayfield. Six people are hurt after a stabbing spree at New York's Penn Station. Fire officials say the victim suffered injuries ranging from minor to serious, and Amtrak police quickly detained a suspect described as emotionally disturbed. The body of an Auburn University student who had been missing in Japan for a week has been found, Lisa Carton reports.
4: James Higginbotham was on a family trip when he disappeared, leading to a search by police and local volunteers. He was last seen at the Kyoto train station on May 29th. His mother, Nancy Higginbotham, shared on social media Saturday that his body had been found by a volunteer search and rescue group. His mother said he walked away from his parents after she used ChatGPT to help find restaurants and sites in the area, as he was opposed to AI. I'm Lisa Carton.
3: And Israel has attacked Iranian military sites in both the western and central regions of the country. Mark Mayfield, NBC News Radio.
0: Here's your updated WIBW forecast from the Certified Transmission Weather Center.
5: A heat advisory begins at noon tomorrow and remains in effect until 9 p.m. tomorrow night. Mainly cloudy skies overnight with a low of 68. Winds out of the southeast around 5 miles an hour. Slight chance of thunderstorms Monday, 87. Mainly cloudy skies expected Monday night. Chance of thunderstorms, lows around 73. I'm Staff Meteorologist Ray Miller. Right now, 70.
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14: Thanks for spending time with us. Welcome into Monday, June 8th. Gordon Deal with Nicole Murray. Some of our top stories and headlines. Israel and Iran exchange attacks, sending oil prices higher this morning. In the Los Angeles mayoral primary, City Councilwoman Nithya Raman has overtaken Republican Spencer Pratt as ballots continue to be counted. 12 injured in Toledo, Ohio during a shooting at a festival. In golf, Nelly Korda won the Women's U.S. Open. Game 3 of the NBA Finals tonight in New York, with President Trump expected to attend, and the fire chief in St. Louis who responded to a crash and wound up saving his teenage daughter. That story in about 20 minutes. The statue wars that swept away monuments 6 years ago are back. This time the battle is to restore them. Some regional examples from Cameron McWhorter, reporter at the Wall Street Journal. Cam, what's going on?
15: Well, there is a growing pushback to all the statues that were removed very quickly over a period of time in 2020 and 2021. You remember George Floyd was killed in Minneapolis, and that sparked a lot of removals of Confederate monuments. And then it spread to other monuments as well. So all kinds of monuments were taken down, including a bunch for Christopher Columbus, who indigenous people have historical problems with. And that led to the one focus of this story is Columbus, Ohio, which is named after Christopher Columbus, took down its giant statue of Columbus in front of City Hall. And there are a group of Italian-American organizations that are suing to try to get that statue back up. But we also write about other communities where, for example, a highway marker that's dedicated to Robert E. Lee has just come back up to public view on private land, but public view in Charleston, South Carolina. There's a push to try to bring statues that were taken down back into public spaces.
14: Where is that statue of Christopher Columbus in Columbus, Ohio right now?
15: It is sitting on its back in a city facility with a yellow caution tape around it, and it's sort of hidden there behind security cameras. So it is there. There's dispute over whether it's being cared for properly, but it they want it back up exactly where it was, and they're suing to get it back.
14: Wow. We're speaking with Cameron McWhorter, reporter at the Wall Street Journal. The story is called U.S. Cities Dust Off Statues They Hid Away in 2020. All right, so take us through, since you touched on a little bit, the Robert E. Lee highway marker.
15: Yeah, so that marker was removed. It had sat in front of a school for many years, and then it was taken down at the request of the school system, and the city took it down and put it away. And then there was a lawsuit by a group called the United Daughters of the Confederacy, which is a sort of a remembrance group for Confederate monuments. And they were suing the city. And then there was this arrangement where this park agreed to take the monument back into public view. And then the lawsuit was dropped. And so this is what's happening, is that the battles that we all saw in 2020 and 2021, where crowds would form, statues were toppled. I don't know if you remember, Christopher Columbus statue in Baltimore was literally thrown into the Inner Harbor. There's a lot of statues being torn down, Confederate statues being vandalized and torn down. There is now that fight has now moved to courts and city halls and town board meetings, and there's a real push with the Trump administration leading it in many regards to bring these statues back.
14: Wow. How about the reference to the Texas Rangers?
15: Right. So that's a classic example. There was this statue that had stood for many years in an airport in Dallas dedicated to the Texas Rangers. It was, according to many, modeled after a particular Texas Ranger, and a book had come out that said that person had participated in opposing desegregation. Whether that's accurate or not is disputed, and whether the person that's modeled after that person, that's also somewhat in dispute, or at least by some. And so this statue was taken away by the airport, put it away. They didn't want to offend anybody, and now it's just suddenly reappeared at the Rangers Stadium, and is on display, causing a lot of people to be angry about it and these fights to reappear. So we're having It's a very different shift in the whole statue wars.
14: Thanks, Cam. Cameron McWhorter, reporter at the Wall Street Journal. By the way, make sure you're keeping up with all that's happening on our social media feeds, including our latest video about hot or iced coffee. Nicole tries to convert me. It's a fail. You can find that
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14: This morning with Gordon Deal. 20 minutes now in front of the hour on This Morning, America's First News. Coming up next, where were you the last time the Knicks led the NBA Finals 2-0?
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2: NBC News Radio, I'm Michael Kastner. Israel's military says it carried out strikes on Iranian military sites in both the western and central regions of the country early Monday local time. More from Mark Mayfield.
3: In a statement posted on Telegram, the IDF said its air forces targeted facilities belonging to the Iranian terror regime. The military did not release further details about the operation. The strikes came just hours after Israel reported that Iran had launched missiles towards its territory, all of which the IDF said it intercepted. I'm Mark Mayfield.
2: President Trump stormed out of an NBC Meet the Press interview in Wisconsin on Sunday when he didn't like the questions he was being asked. More from Sarah Lee Kessler.
4: Moderator Kristen Welker grilled Trump about his controversial anti-weaponization fund plan that doesn't seem to be going anywhere.
5: If it was up to me, I'd pay them the kind of money that they deserve. People have been destroyed.
4: The president already on the defensive when Welker asked him about his claims of election fraud in the California primary, in which no winner has emerged yet.
5: You know that these elections are rigged.
4: When Welker pressed him for evidence, Trump ended the interview abruptly.
5: The one-sided crooked network. Sorry, let's call it quits because I've had enough.
4: I'm Sarah Lee Kessler.
2: Six people are recovering from injuries after a stabbing spree at New York's Penn Station. That's the busy railway station that lies directly below Madison Square Garden, where the Knicks are hosting San Antonio for Game 3 of the NBA Finals tonight. Amtrak police were able to track down the suspect and take him into custody. President Trump will be attending that game tonight. The music executive Clive Davis is recovering after being hospitalized for almost a week. He was released from a hospital in New York on Thursday after being admitted last Friday. Michael Kastner, NBC News Radio. The Boulder Jewish Festival in Boulder, Colorado, paid tribute on Sunday to the victims of the Pearl Street Mall attack just 1 year later. Connor Shreve with more.
6: Just steps from where the 2025 attack took place, organizers praised the resilience of Boulder's Jewish community. Survivor Ed Victor says it was important for him to come back.
7: It is hard to come back, but I also know it's important to come back and be and to show up and to speak out. And so that's why I'm here.
6: Victor says he was proud to see a permanent stone memorial unveiled in front of the Boulder courthouse where the attack happened. I'm Connor Shreve.
2: Former 60 Minutes correspondent Scott Pelley says CBS News is, in his words, on fire. Rob Martier reports.
8: A weepy Pelley made the comment during an interview with the New York Times following his firing last week. He said there's a subtle political bias that he's never seen at 60 Minutes or CBS News before. He was dismissed after a heated exchange with new executive producer Nick Bilton during a staff meeting after almost 30 years with the program. President Trump had previously sued Paramount over an interview CBS conducted with then-Vice President Kamala Harris. At issue, the editing of that interview. Paramount settled the lawsuit for $16 million. I'm Rob Martier.
2: A California man who survived a grizzly bear bite is telling his harrowing story. More from Jason Nathanson.
9: Daniel Kragos, lucky to be alive.
10: As soon as we made eye contact, it charged at me.
9: He was on a several-day 20-mile hike in Glacier National Park a little over a week ago when he stumbled upon a small cub and a large grizzly bear.
10: As soon as it started running at me, kind of the thought of this is it went through my mind.
9: He tells NBC San Diego he threw his arm up in front of his face.
10: Thankfully, that's what it bit.
9: His arm ripped open, bone shattered, then he was dragged about 20 feet and miraculously left in the snow. Another miracle, he was found by a doctor who was also hiking and airlifted to safety.
2: Michael Kastner, NBC News Radio.
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1: I'm meteorologist Regina Kroll on the Kansas Agriculture Network. We'll start off today with some shower and storm activity ongoing in southeast Kansas. Later today, we'll see additional showers and storms developing. We could see some strong to severe storms, too. Southeast Kansas could see maybe a few strong to severe storms this morning. Otherwise, we're eyeing the rest of the state for maybe some strong to severe storms starting this afternoon. More rounds of storms are forecast as we look ahead toward Tuesday and Wednesday, and once again, we could see some strong to severe storms again. Hot temperatures are forecast the next several days, too, and that'll be paired with high dew points, which will make it feel even warmer. Now, as we get a look at what's ahead for today in northwest Kansas, we'll see areas of showers and storms, highs on either side of 90 with partly cloudy skies. In north central Kansas, we'll start off the day with areas of fog, with areas of showers and storms by afternoon, highs in the upper 80s and low 90s, and partly sunny. A mix of sun and clouds in northeast Kansas with scattered showers and storms, and mid to upper 80s for highs. Showers and storms are likely in southeast Kansas. The best chance will be this morning, with mid to upper 80s for highs, breezy and partly sunny. Also expecting partly sunny skies in south central Kansas, highs reaching the 90s with some triple digits and breezy. Passing clouds for southwest Kansas, starting off the day with areas of fog, otherwise highs in the mid to upper 90s by afternoon. Looking ahead toward tonight in southwest Kansas, we'll see isolated showers and storms as temperatures bottom out in the mid to upper 60s with mostly clear skies. Passing clouds will be around the south central part of the state, with scattered showers and storms mid to upper 70s for lows and breezy still. Meanwhile, in southeast Kansas tonight, we'll see scattered showers and storms as temperatures bottom out in the mid to upper 70s with passing clouds throughout the night. Areas of showers and storms in northeast Kansas tonight with low 70s for lows, and it will be partly cloudy. Looking toward north central Kansas for tonight, we'll also see areas of showers and storms as temperatures dip back in the upper 60s and low 70s with partly cloudy skies throughout the nighttime hours. In northwest Kansas, areas of showers and storms also in the forecast for tonight. Cooler there with upper 50s and low 60s for lows and partly cloudy skies. This is the Kansas Ag Network.
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9: 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Good morning. I'm Scarlett Madinger with the Kansas Livestock Association. The Animal and Plant Health Inspection Service confirmed a case of New World screwworm June 3rd on a cattle operation near La Pryor, Texas, about 50 miles from the Mexico border. Samples were taken from a three-week-old calf with larva present in an umbilical lesion and sent to the National Veterinary Services Laboratories in Ames, Iowa, for confirmatory testing. The location has been quarantined, and a 12.4-mile infested zone has been established around the operation for movement control and surveillance of all warm-blooded animals. Stop movement orders will not impact livestock or operations outside this zone. APHIS expedited the targeted release of 4 million sterile New World screwworm flies by immediately deploying ground release chambers in the area. This is in addition to the 4 million already being released aerially per week in the region. Trapping efforts also were increased along the border and just outside the dispersal area. New World screwworm infests livestock and other warm-blooded animals, most often through open wounds. Producers should familiarize themselves with the signs of infestation and be vigilant in monitoring livestock. If an infestation is suspected, call your local veterinarian. For more information, go to bqa.org/screwworm. The long-term eradication strategy hinges on having enough sterile flies to push New World screwworm back south of the Darien Gap, which lies between Panama and Colombia. That will take about 400 to 500 million sterile flies per week. 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
2: Good morning, everyone. I'm Spencer DePuy. We'll start this week like we do every week, the Ag Resource Market Watch.
3: 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There were many catalysts, favorable weather chief among them, and we'll get to the details after a quick message.
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3: Corn ended 30 cents lower, beans fell 55 to 70 cents, and wheat futures ended 30 to 45 cents lower. Considerable damage was done to charts. Breaks are typical in June, and today there is a noticeable absence of northern hemisphere weather issues. Dan, break down the soy complex, please.
5: Well, Ben, the soybean market finished sharply lower. Weather is the reason. This time of year across the central U.S., weather really is the directorate of price structure, with needed rain falling across portions of Illinois, Iowa, and the Dakotas on the weekend. The market did sell off sharply this week. Be a lot of twists and turns in the market, and weather still remains highly important as we look towards the end of August. Back to you, Ben.
3: Well, we've probably got large-scale Chinese buying of U.S. corn in the background, probably after summer, but in the, let's say, medium term, larger June 1st corn stocks are locked in. We think June 1st corn stocks will be up 700 or 800 million bushels on last year. And I think what explains seasonal trends best is that now the market must contend with steady and unending supply replenishment from May to November. South American corn harvest begin in March, peak in July, and this year corn harvest in the southern U.S. will begin in earnest by the middle of August, so end users are not rushing to extend forward coverage. And wheat has to deal with harvests from now till August as well, and large European and Russian production is anticipated.
5: Well, that's all this week. I'm Dan Bossi.
3: I'm Ben Buckner, and thanks for tuning in to the Ag Resource Market Watch.
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9: Said in a blog post that it is proposing that the world's top artificial intelligence companies come up with a coordinated way to pause development of advanced AI systems, warning the technology is improving so quickly that there's risk humans will lose control. Anthropic rival OpenAI argued for a different approach in a published report, saying that democratic governments, not private companies, must ultimately determine the rules. Amazon is rolling out its next-generation warehouse robots that respond to natural language. Amazon executive John Bounfrey told CNBC, "Our experience of robots is that it's actually driven up employment rather than the reverse." NVIDIA has announced a series of deals in South Korea with tech giants including SK Hynix and Naver as it looks to secure crucial memory chips to power its AI ambitions and entice new customers. NVIDIA and its partners, which also included SK Telecom and conglomerate Doosan Group, did not disclose the value of the deals. Futures are mixed as tensions rise in the Middle East. That's your money now.
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14: 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It's time for the daily Comstock Market Report, highlighting key events in the grain and livestock markets. Soy oil futures led around as selling in the soy complex today. Corn also traded lower while wheat was mixed. Cattle markets ended higher but well off session highs. Hog futures plunged. We'll cover that and more right after this.
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14: With today's Comstock Closing Market Report, I'm Brian Grady. Soy oil futures posted sharp losses amid further fund long liquidation. Soybean, soy meal, and corn futures also finished lower today. Wheat markets were mixed with a slight downside bias. Live cattle and feeders posted gains to close out the week but finished well off today's intraday highs. Hogs faced heavy selling pressure. USDA is importing and dispersing increased supplies of sterile flies in South Texas to prevent the spread of New World screwworm after a single confirmed case earlier this week. Texas Governor Greg Abbott also updated a disaster declaration for his state to accelerate construction of the sterile fly facility at Moore Air Force Base in Edinburg, Texas. USDA announced daily soy meal sales to the Philippines for the current marketing year. Soy meal exports have surged, with total commitments running 15.7% ahead of last year and 36.5% ahead of the five-year average. With record soybean crush, there's more soy meal than we have demand for domestically, making exports essential for keeping the pipeline from backing up. President Trump expressed renewed confidence that the U.S. and India will finalize a long-awaited bilateral trade agreement, offering one of the strongest public signals yet that negotiations remain on track despite recent tariff disputes. Agriculture could become one of the more sensitive aspects of a final accord. India has historically maintained high tariff barriers on a range of agricultural products to protect domestic farmers, while U.S. negotiators have consistently sought improved access for commodities ranging from grains and oilseeds to specialty crops and processed foods. India represents one of the few major global markets capable of generating substantial future demand growth for food, feed, and agricultural products. U.S. economy added 172,000 non-farm payrolls in May. While that was the smallest number of jobs added over the past 3 months, it was more than double the 85,000 economists expected. After the stronger-than-expected jobs data, markets now reflect the likelihood the Fed's next move will be to raise interest rates. You've been listening to the Comstock Report. 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
24: This is Brendan Dwarzynski from 580 Sports Talk, and today we are leading off with some Kansas City Royals baseball and another series win for the Royals, taking 3 out of 4 from the Minnesota Twins this weekend. That's now back-to-back series wins. Royals also got one from the Cincinnati Reds last week, and it puts this Royals team in a little bit of an interesting situation as we get further into the summer. Now, we are still a long way away from the trade deadline, the better part of 2 months, in fact, away from the trade deadline. But there was actually a report earlier this weekend that the Oakland Athletics, Sacramento Athletics, West Sacramento, whatever you want to call them, they're actually interested in Royals pitcher Chris Bubich. I'm sure they're not the only team that is going to be interested in Chris Bubich or in some other part of this Royals rotation or roster at some point between now and the deadline. Are the Royals in a spot where they're willing to move Bubich or anyone else, or are they going to do what the Royals historically, at least in recent history, have done, and they're going to push for it no matter what? If they continue to win series and they can get back somewhere near 500, okay, well, maybe they end up holding. Maybe they even try to add a small piece or two. If they can't keep this momentum going much longer, I have a feeling they're going to start selling rapid fire. So these next couple of weeks, this next week or two, maybe, are going to do a whole lot where to comes to predicting and projecting what the rest of this Royals season is going to look like. But for now, a couple series wins, you'll take that after the misery of the several weeks prior to that. We'll talk Royals and a whole lot more today on 580 Sports Talk from 3 to 6 on 580 WIBW.
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27: We're at the bottom of the hour, 5:30, here on 580 WIBW. And a good Monday morning to you. Greg Akagi with you this morning. Do hope you enjoyed the weekend. Yeah, it was a little wet out there, but moisture will be taken. Thank you very much. We'll get a check of the weather forecast coming up here in about 10 minutes or so right here on 580 WIBW. By the way, coming up at the top of the hour, just after the top of the hour, 6 o'clock on the Ag Issues program. It is our every couple of weeks guest, Roger McCohen, professor of agricultural law and taxation at the Washburn University School of Law. And as always, a lot to talk about with Roger, and we will do that this morning coming up on the Ag Issues program right here on 580 WIBW. All righty, stay with us when we come back. We'll get our first check of the news headlines this morning and an update on the weather forecast from the Kansas Agriculture Network. That's coming up next right here on 580 WIBW.
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5: Hi, Max Dutton. Here are today's headlines from 12 News. We have a traffic alert if you're traveling on I-70. I-70 is closed through downtown Topeka. Crews will be performing work on the Polk Quincy Viaduct project. It's reopened on Sunday, June 28th. Today, the Kansas Board of Education will hold a special meeting to discuss device use in Kansas schools. The meeting comes following a bill signed by Governor Laura Kelly back in March that enacts a mandatory bell-to-bell ban on personal electronic devices. Voters in one Wichita area school district could be weighing in on a school bond proposal next spring. At tonight's meeting, the Mays School Board will decide whether to call a bond election next March. The $213 million bond proposal would fund renovations and additions to both Mays High School and Mays South High School. In Wichita, I'm Max Dunn, 12 News.
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13: The Supreme Court's 2023 landmark decision in Sackett versus the EPA decisively rejected the amorphous significant nexus test for what is a water of the United States by requiring a bright-line continuous surface connection to permanent water bodies. With its decision, the court restored structural constitutionalism and property rights to landowners. Writing for the court, Justice Alito established a stringent two-part test. For a wetland to be regulated, the adjacent water body must qualify as a water of the United States in its own right, and the wetland must possess a continuous surface connection to it, making it physically indistinguishable. Perhaps the biggest impact of Sackett happens at the field level, where the burden of regulatory proof has effectively flipped. If the EPA can't show that a wetland physically abuts and flows into a permanently flowing stream, the feds lack authority to investigate. Sackett stands as a monumental triumph for the rule of law, delivering a long overdue blow against administrative overreach. This has been the Agricultural Law and Tax Report. I'm Roger McOwen.

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1: I'm meteorologist Regina Kroll on the Kansas Agriculture Network. We'll start off today with some shower and storm activity ongoing in southeast Kansas. Later today, we'll see additional showers and storms developing. We could see some strong to severe storms, too. Southeast Kansas could see maybe a few strong to severe storms this morning. Otherwise, we're eyeing the rest of the state for maybe some strong to severe storms starting this afternoon. More rounds of storms are forecast as we look ahead toward Tuesday and Wednesday, and once again, we could see some strong to severe storms again. Hot temperatures are forecast the next several days, too, and that'll be paired with high dew points, which will make it feel even warmer. Now, as we get a look at what's ahead for today in northwest Kansas, we'll see areas of showers and storms, highs on either side of 90 with partly cloudy skies. In north central Kansas, we'll start off the day with areas of fog, with areas of showers and storms by afternoon, highs in the upper 80s and low 90s, and partly sunny. A mix of sun and clouds in northeast Kansas with scattered showers and storms, and mid to upper 80s for highs. Showers and storms are likely in southeast Kansas. The best chance will be this morning, with mid to upper 80s for highs, breezy and partly sunny. Also expecting partly sunny skies in south central Kansas, highs reaching the 90s with some triple digits and breezy. Passing clouds for southwest Kansas, starting off the day with areas of fog, otherwise highs in the mid to upper 90s by afternoon. Looking ahead toward tonight in southwest Kansas, we'll see isolated showers and storms as temperatures bottom out in the mid to upper 60s with mostly clear skies. Passing clouds will be around the south central part of the state, with scattered showers and storms mid to upper 70s for lows and breezy still. Meanwhile, in southeast Kansas tonight, we'll see scattered showers and storms as temperatures bottom out in the mid to upper 70s with passing clouds throughout the night. Areas of showers and storms in northeast Kansas tonight with low 70s for lows, and it will be partly cloudy. Looking toward north central Kansas for tonight, we'll also see areas of showers and storms as temperatures dip back in the upper 60s and low 70s with partly cloudy skies throughout the nighttime hours. In northwest Kansas, areas of showers and storms also in the forecast for tonight. Cooler there with upper 50s and low 60s for lows and partly cloudy skies. This is the Kansas Ag Network.
2: It's 5:39 here on 580 WIBW. And a good Monday morning to you. Greg Akagi with you this morning. Glad to have you with us on the program. And, of course, here at 580 WIBW, it is a brand new day because of the fact that 580 WIBW, now locally owned, MSC Radio is our new ownership, and we are excited to have them along with us as well. And that is something that you'll hear much more about here in the very, well, starting this week, but as we go along here, throughout 2026 as well. So congratulations to all the folks at MSC Radio, and we appreciate them being on board with us, making us a locally owned station once again. And it's a pleasure to have you guys on board this morning and being a part of the 580 WIBW and our sister stations, the big 94.5 Country 106.9, 98.5 Jack FM, as well as our two networks, the Kansas Agriculture Network and the Kansas Information Network. All right, let us check agriculture news this morning. There are many livestock groups monitoring the first case of, U.S. case, that is, of New World screwworm that was confirmed this past Wednesday in a three-week-old calf in South Texas. Groups like the Kansas Dairy Association are among the groups monitoring, but as Dave Lane, president of the Kansas Dairy Association, says, he wasn't shocked by the first U.S. case.
3: There's been so much activity on the other side of the border in May already, with a whole summer in front of us, so not a real shock. I will say, at least compared to high pass, we're way more prepared for it. People are already on the lookout, and people are clearly ready to move on it. I thought it was interesting that, you know, one of the things they mentioned in detection was navels on calves, and that is what hit on this calf. It wasn't, you know, the big, you know, some cow with a big gaping wound with fly eggs in it. It was a navel on a calf. So that should wake everyone up a little bit to those newborn calves.
2: Dr. Justin Smith, Kansas Animal Health Commissioner for the Kansas Department of Agriculture, says it's not that uncommon to have cases around the navel area of cattle.
4: And I'm basing all this off the reports we're getting out of Mexico that they've had. You know, many of the cases that they started reporting to us individually here in the last month, that as they got closer to our border, were umbilical.

0: questions. And I've actually been told that, you know, if left unchecked, they felt like that, you know, probably 100% of those wet navels would get infected or get infested with this this fly. And so it is not uncommon. In fact, they said it's kind of a preferred area for some reason.
1: And here's Chelsea Good, the new executive director of Kansas Dairy.
2: You know, the producer did the right thing. That, you know, they were being vigilant. They were looking for signs. They saw something, and so they sent it into the lab for testing. Really, most of them all showed New World screwworm coming to the U.S. kind of last summer, early fall. And so between industry and our state and federal animal health officials, I think we had extra time to get prepared, and that's a good thing. And it's something where there is a plan in place to be followed, and you know, this is a single incident, but I think it's something that as an industry that we'll have to be vigilant about, as with all things animal health. But the important thing, I think, from a consumer standpoint is just to know that our food supply is 100% safe. This is fully contained, and this is not a food supply issue. It's an animal health issue.
1: The three-week-old calf was located near La Pryor, Texas, in Zavala County, nearly 100 miles to the southwest of San Antonio. Well, the New World screwworm, obviously the big news last week in the U.S. case located in South Texas as the pest crossed the Mexican border into the southern U.S. USDA and Animal and Plant Health Inspection Service are working with local officials to keep it from spreading further. Russell Boehning, president of Texas Farm Bureau, says the screwworm's presence in the state is the beginning of a new chapter.
3: The confirmed detection of the New World screwworm in Texas marks a new chapter for our state. Texas livestock producers and all Texans must now be vigilant in their efforts to manage and combat the invasive pest. Texas Farm Bureau is confident in the federal and state protocols established to again eradicate New World screwworms from Texas, as was accomplished decades ago. It is important for consumers to know that there are no impacts to food safety from the presence of New World screwworms.
1: Again, comments from Russell Boehning of Texas Farm Bureau. Well, livestock are not the only animals that concern about the threat of New World screwworm in South Texas. That's according to the Agriculture Secretary. Here is Rod Bain with more.
4: Concerns about New World screwworm have centered on impacts to the nation's livestock industry. But as Agriculture Secretary Brooke Rollins told reporters earlier this week, for South Texas residents within the 20-kilometer quarantine zone around the point of detection of NWS in a cow-calf, and for pet owners along the U.S.-Mexican border,
5: we urge all residents to check your pets,
4: as this insect, in its larva form, feeds on living tissues, usually within wounds of an animal. The secretary says, in fact,
5: in some of the cases that have been found within 20, 30, 60 miles of the Mexican border in Mexico, many of those were feline, cats, and dogs.
4: Additional information on New World screwworm and what pet owners should know regarding prevention and detection can be found online at www.screwworm.gov. I'm Rod Bain reporting, Washington, D.C.
1: Decades of House ag bipartisanship was already declining, but election year politics seems to have done it in last week. Democrats were in attack mode, led by House Ag Committee ranking member Angie Craig, who is currently running for Minnesota Senator. Craig asked USDA Secretary Brooke Rollins how many farms failed last year, answering her own question after a pause.
6: 15,000 farms. We lost 15,000 farms. Because of bad policy on the part of this administration.
7: So you think we walked in the door?
6: I'm sorry, I'm going to ask the questions here today.
7: Okay, I would love a question.
6: Do you know how much money farmers lost last year? It was $28 billion. You're the Secretary of Agriculture.
1: Rollins attempted defenses on trade, fuel, and fertilizer cost, SNAP fraud, and more, each time interrupted by Craig.
6: Reclaiming my time, you are in power. You own this entire town.
7: This is,
6: Madam Secretary, do you know what? I'm reclaiming my time.
7: Okay, I just ask you not to be so rude. I mean, I'd really like to have a legitimate conversation.
6: Do you?
1: But it was not to be.
6: Madam Secretary, I'm asking you these questions because these issues, this committee, it's all personal.
7: You're not asking questions for an answer. You're asking questions to make a political statement.
6: Reclaiming my time.
1: Chairman, House Ag Chairman G.T. Thompson, ended the exchange, telling Craig her allotted time had expired, but the tone of partisan arguing was set for the rest of the hearing. Separately, the House passed 213 to 210 along mostly party lines. The $26 billion FY 2027 USDA spending bill, but the disagreement, biggest disagreement over WIC and SNAP spending levels. The Senate has yet to take up an ag spending bill. The latest USDA projections show that Americans are expected to have more meat and eggs available in the coming years. USDA forecasts that per capita availability of red meat, poultry, and eggs will increase in 2026 and rise again in 2027. The agency projects that 228.8 pounds of beef, pork, broilers, and turkey per person will be available in 2026, increasing to 229.4 pounds in 2027. Egg availability should climb from 22.5 dozen per person in 2026 to 22.8 dozen in 2027. Broiler chicken is the America's most consumed animal protein. USDA projects broiler availability will reach 105.6 pounds per person in 2026 and 106.5 pounds in 2027. Agency forecasts modest gains in pork and turkey supplies, while beef availability is expected to edge higher in 2026. Before declining slightly in 2027. The outlook suggests continued strong demand for animal protein and opportunities for livestock, poultry, and egg producers as domestic supplies expand over the next 2 years. A majority of employees affected by a planned USDA office relocation say they would rather leave their jobs than move across the country. That's according to a union survey. USDA recently announced plans to relocate most employees of its Food and Nutrition Service, or FNS, after closing its Washington, D.C. area headquarters and several regional offices. The agency administers programs including SNAP, school meals, and WIC. That's according to the National Treasury Employees Union Chapter 226, and over 80% of surveyed employees say they do not plan to relocate to keep their positions. The survey found that 81% of SNAP employees, 78% of child nutrition employees, and 90% of WIC employees who responded would not move. The vast majority just cannot move for various reasons, either family commitments or spouses who have careers, a union official says. It said even those who would move said they might relocate short term, but would actually start looking for another job. And that is a check of agriculture news here on 580 WIBW. And stay with us when we come back. We'll check the markets right after this.
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1: It's from this past week, and we didn't have even Friday trade. in the feedlots. Actually, it was better. Southern Plains feedlots, 2 to 3.

0: $3 higher at 250 than the bulk of last week's business at 257 to 258. The weekly trend anywhere from about a dollar lower to $3 higher, up 255 to 258. And we also saw a trade there about the same, Texas, Oklahoma, and a few trades as far as Nebraska was concerned as well. And the choice weights on the box beef trade up 51 cents overall at 393.17. As far as the cash hog trade is concerned, no cash market at Iowa Southern Minnesota. Carcass trade 60 cents lower at the top at 95.16. And stay with us when we come back. We'll get analysis as to what happened in the markets right after this.
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0: All right, let's get analysis as to what happened in the markets as we head to Manhattan and Loan and Associates. Here's Matt Hines.
5: Cattle futures ended last week higher as lean hogs finished in the red, which led to weekly losses. USDA confirmed a new world screwworm case in South Texas last week, the first incident since 1966 in the U.S. The flyborne parasite is flesh-eating and can cause death to animals, but is not known to affect humans or be harmful to the food supply. Cattle markets had been preparing for this event for some time, and the month-long pressure on futures could have been part of this. The day after USDA confirmed the case, feeders opened over $5 lower, then rebounded to finish the day 10.75 higher, which is a new daily limit just established on June 1st. Cash-fed cattle trade was light during the week and picked up volume to end the week. Late-week rally certainly rewarded those feedlots holding out. Early live trade began at 255, topping out at 258 in all areas, and dressed trade from 405 to 410. For the futures closes from Friday, June live cattle up 90 at 250.07, August up 12 at 241.65, August feeders up 52 at 353.90, September up 75 at 350.82, June lean hogs down a dollar at 94.30, July down 280 at 98.80. For the week, June live cattle up 182, August up 260, August feeders up 547, September also up 547. June lean hogs down $1.55 for the week, July down 70 cents. Choice box beef up $1.23 and cash pork carcass cutout up 173. Grains were a little quieter to end the week, especially the wheat markets, which tried to hold steady. July Kansas City wheat actually finished a half cent higher, stopping an 11-day losing streak. Heavy losses throughout the week pushed corn into new contract lows and beans into new three-month lows. Spreads have widened and old crop basis has improved, trying to stimulate some grain movement for the summer months. June weather still looking really good for the Central Plains and Corn Belt. Temps are warming, but multiple chances of rain over this next week to 10 days. Some rains, of course, have been excessive, and flash flooding may occur, as we experienced late last week in areas of northeast Kansas. For the futures closes from Friday, July corn finished down 7 at 417.5, December down 5 and 3 quarters at 446, July soybeans down 8 at 1121.5, November down 4 at 1137.5, July Chicago wheat down 1 and 3 quarters at 580, July Kansas City wheat up a half cent at 620 and 3 quarters. For the week, July corn down 29 and a quarter, December down 29, July soybeans down 65 and a quarter, November down 52.5, July Chicago wheat down 30.5, July Kansas City, down 29 cents. Wishing all a great start to this week. 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
9: Hi, I'm Max Dutton. Here are today's headlines from 12 News. The KBI is investigating an officer-involved shooting in Hutchinson. This happened Sunday evening. One person was hospitalized in critical condition, but right now it's unclear if any officers were hurt. The KBI will release more details later this morning. Voters in one Wichita area school district could be weighing in on a school bond proposal next spring. At tonight's meeting, the Mays School Board will decide whether to call a bond election next March. The $213 million bond proposal would fund renovations and additions to both Mays High School and Mays South High School. Also today, the Kansas Board of Education will hold a special meeting to discuss device use in Kansas schools. The meeting comes following a bill signed by Governor Laura Kelly back in March that enacts a mandatory bell-to-bell ban on personal electronic devices. Board members will use today's meeting to review screen time policies. In Wichita, I'm Max Dutton, 12 News.
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3: Here's your updated WIBW forecast from the Certified Transmission Weather Center.
10: A heat advisory begins at noon tomorrow and continues until 9 p.m. tomorrow night. Slight chance of thunderstorms today. Otherwise, mainly cloudy skies expected. Daytime highs approaching 87. Southeast winds 5 to 10 miles an hour. Mainly cloudy skies expected. Tonight, chance for storms. Lows dip down to about 73. I'm Staff Meteorologist Ray Miller. Currently 69.
0: And Ag Issues program this morning, Roger McCullen, Professor of Agricultural Law and Taxation at the Washburn University School of Law, will be our guest this morning. But first, NBC News Radio is next at 6 o'clock, 580 WIBW, Topeka FM 104.9.
11: NBC News Radio, I'm Michael Kastner. President Trump is defending his administration's so-called anti-weaponization fund.
12: Me, personally, I think the weaponization fund is a great idea, and so do many other Republicans.
11: During a sit-down interview with NBC's Meet the Press, Trump said if it was up to him, he'd pay them the kind of money they deserve. Those are his words. When asked if anyone who attacked police officers during the January 6th Capitol riot should get money, the president said he wouldn't be inclined to say so, but he'd have to see it. The interview ended with Trump storming out after being challenged on his election results claims. Israel has attacked targets in Iran, despite President Trump claiming he asked them not to. The strikes, which reportedly hit several targets, including the city of Tehran, came early Monday local time after Iran fired missiles at Israel. Israel says those attacks were intercepted. President Trump said earlier in the day that he was going to call Prime Minister Benjamin Netanyahu to ask him not to retaliate. Canada is restricting U.S. livestock imports after a second screwworm case has been identified in Texas. More from Mark Mayfield.
13: A second case of the parasite was discovered Friday at a month-old calf in southern Texas. The larva of the screwworm fly feeds on the living tissue of livestock animals and can be fatal. The USDA says a control zone has been placed around the infected animals. The Canadian Food Inspection Agency says, however, that it's going to temporarily restrict imports of livestock from the affected areas of the U.S. I'm Mark Mayfield.
11: SpaceX is planning to sell more than 555 million shares of the company for $135 apiece in its Friday IPO. Michael Kastner, NBC News Radio. The Stanley Cup Final has gotten off to a historic start. Tammy Trujillo reports.
14: After recording the fastest hat trick in the history of the Cup Finals, Mitch Marner and the Vegas Golden Knights are leading the Carolina Hurricanes 2-1 in that best-of-seven series. The Canes were unable to complete the comeback despite scoring 3 goals in 39 seconds during the third period. Carolina will be looking to bounce back from its tough loss when it visits Vegas for Game 4 on Tuesday. I'm Tammy Trujillo.
11: SpaceX is counting down to a launch of their stock that could make founder Elon Musk the world's first trillionaire. More from Rory O'Neill.
15: The SpaceX IPO is set for Friday and will likely be the largest in corporate history. SpaceX is planning to sell more than 555 billion shares for $135 apiece. That would generate $75 billion. As CEO, Elon Musk will still retain more than 80% of the voting power over a company that includes the rocket business, X, and the AI Grok. The shares will be listed on the NASDAQ under the ticker symbol SPCX. I'm Rory O'Neill.
11: Over 1,000 people are reportedly being invited to the wedding of Taylor Swift and Travis Kelce. More from Lisa Taylor.
16: TMZ says the celebrity couple will be taking their vows at Madison Square Garden in New York City and that it's scheduled for July 3rd. The report says Swift and Kelce have gone to great lengths to ensure privacy, which includes communicating with invitees by text rather than by physical invitations.
11: And the United States has the blessing of the Pope for the World Cup. Speaking to reporters over the weekend aboard his flight to Madrid, the Chicago-born Pope Leo said he'll certainly support the U.S. as it prepares to compete in the World Cup. Michael Kastner, NBC News Radio.
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1: I'm meteorologist Regina Kroll on the Kansas Agriculture Network. We'll start off today with some shower and storm activity ongoing in southeast Kansas. Later today, we'll see additional showers and storms developing. We could see some strong to severe storms, too. Southeast Kansas could see maybe a few strong to severe storms this morning. Otherwise, we're eyeing the rest of the state for maybe some strong to severe storms starting this afternoon. More rounds of storms are forecast as we look ahead toward Tuesday and Wednesday, and once again, we could see some strong to severe storms again. Hot temperatures are forecast the next several days, too, and that'll be paired with high dew points, which will make it feel even warmer. Now, as we get a look at what's ahead for today in northwest Kansas, we'll see areas of showers and storms, highs on either side of 90 with partly cloudy skies. In north central Kansas, we'll start off the day with areas of fog with areas of showers and storms by afternoon, highs in the upper 80s and low 90s and partly sunny. A mix of sun and clouds in northeast Kansas with scattered showers and storms and mid to upper 80s for highs. Showers and storms are likely in southeast Kansas. The best chance will be this morning, with mid to upper 80s for highs, breezy and partly sunny. Also expecting partly sunny skies in south central Kansas, highs reaching the 90s with some triple digits and breezy. Passing clouds for southwest Kansas, starting off the day with areas of fog, otherwise highs in the mid to upper 90s by afternoon. Looking ahead toward tonight in southwest Kansas, we'll see isolated showers and storms as temperatures bottom out in the mid to upper 60s with mostly clear skies. Passing clouds will be around the south central part of the state, with scattered showers and storms mid to upper 70s for lows and breezy still. Meanwhile, in southeast Kansas tonight, we'll see scattered showers and storms as temperatures bottom out in the mid to upper 70s with passing clouds throughout the night. Areas of showers and storms in northeast Kansas tonight with low 70s for lows, and it will be partly cloudy. Looking toward north central Kansas for tonight, we'll also see areas of showers and storms as temperatures dip back in the upper 60s and low 70s with partly cloudy skies throughout the nighttime hours. In northwest Kansas, areas of showers and storms also in the forecast for tonight. Cooler there with upper 50s and low 60s for lows and partly cloudy skies. This is the Kansas Ag Network.
2: Right now in the capital city, a clear sky, 69 degrees at Bullard Airport, and clear 68 degrees this morning at Ford's Field. Temperatures mainly upper 60s into the low 70s. This morning on the Ag Issues program, a pleasure as always to bring on to the program Roger McCohen, Professor of Agricultural Law and Taxation at the Washburn University School of Law, as he joins us on the program this morning. Roger, good morning. How are you?
3: Good morning, Greg. Just fine, thanks.
2: Well, I appreciate it as always coming on the program. And Roger, for you and many producers, this is something that you've been waiting for in association with the One Big Beautiful Bill Act, the final rules implementing the payment limitations and rule changes of OBA in regards to the FSA rules that take place. And I don't think can mention this enough that it was something that was well waited for.
3: Yeah, this is an absolute monumental shift for ag operations. And I was part of a group of, well, I was the only attorney in the group, but others that were CPAs that deal with farm clients. We've been pushing for these changes for a number of years and been working along with National Office of FSA to get these rules written the way that we needed them to be written. And now we've got the legislation in the OBA, the One Big Beautiful Bill Act, and now we have the implementation of the rules, with one caution that I'll talk about in just a moment. But, you know, Greg, I think the big takeaway is that USDA has officially modernized the payment limit mechanics for farm programs, and it takes effect immediately for the 2026 program year. And what I mean by that is, historically, if you farmed as a limited liability company or an S corporation, you were structurally penalized by being capped at a single entity level payment limit. And that was the case no matter how many family members were active in the business. Now that changes. That changed under the OBA. And now the rule, which implements that, establishes parity, I would say, by creating a new category. It's known as a qualified pass-through entity, or a QPTE, as if we needed another acronym in FSA programs. It's acronym soup. What that means is, going forward, LLCs and S-Corps can finally stack payment limits based on the number of active owners, just like general partnerships have done for decades. So it opens the door for us to do estate planning and transition planning and structural planning for farming operations. It opens the door for us and gives us more options where we don't have to maybe layer our structuring so that we're maximizing payment limits by having a general partnership operate the farm and then get liability protection for the individual owners by creating substructures to create that. We don't have to do that anymore.

0: So this really clarifies for the qualified pass-through entity as to who is eligible for this, or I guess give it a lot more clarity in this case.
1: Yeah, yeah. We've got four categories for a QPTE. That's the qualified pass-through entity. And the first one would be any partnership under subchapter K of the Internal Revenue Code that is taxed as a separate entity. So it's a separate tax entity. And secondly, you've got an S corporation. I mentioned those just a moment ago. Third one would be any LLC that has not elected to be taxed as a C corporation. And then, of course, fourth would be your traditional joint ventures and general partnerships. Now, this is the point I would add on this. It's a little bit of a caution here. And this is a problem. Often we've got some good friends, I tell you, in the national office under the new administration that allow us to review and comment on language before it becomes finalized. This moves so fast, and we were all traveling and speaking and so forth, but the regulatory text here suggests that limited partnerships and LLPs should qualify because they're taxed under subchapter K. However, the preamble, the USDA's preamble discussion leans almost entirely on LLCs and S-corporations. Now, here's the caution I would have. If you're currently operating under a limited partnership variation, then you absolutely need to double-check your status with your local FSA office before assuming you can stack those limits, because my guess is they're not going to understand that. That's unfortunate. Had we had a chance to see that, we would have gotten that language in the preamble for them. Yeah, everything should qualify that's taxed under subchapter K, but I fear that local offices are going to go off that preamble language and you're going to have some explaining to do. So that's an point of education I'm going to have to focus on in the coming weeks and months.
0: And so much of it is how complex your ownership structure is.
1: It is, yeah. And what this does is it actually will decrease the level of complexity needed to maximize payment limits, and that's a good thing.
0: All right, let's move on here to another part of this, and specifically some of the numbers. You know, when we look at the actual dollar limits for the programs, say for like ARC and PLC, so how does this stacking rule translate on a real-world family farm?
1: Yeah, to see the real impact on this, I think we have to look at the actual index program numbers. Now, the old statutory text references $125,000. There's a separate rule, final rule from January of this year that indexed those limits for inflation. So the adjusted, now the OBA took it to $150,000, but under the indexed amount for inflation, the adjusted ARC PLC limit is $160,000 for 2025. And it stands tentatively at $164,000 per person for 2026. So under the old rules, let's take a look at how this works. And this is where, you know, Greg, I was listening to the Ag News you were playing before the 6 o'clock news came on. And there was that hearing that the Ag Secretary was at, and you had, I don't know who the congresswoman was, but she wouldn't let the Ag Secretary talk. And she's talking about financial issues and ag. My thought to myself was, are you kidding me? Do you realize what's coming this fall? Listen to this. Under the new rule, so let's say I've got a family LLC with four active members. You were capped, and without OBA, you would have been capped at $125,000. So OBA pushes that to $150,000, indexed it, and we're now sitting at $164,000 per person. So under the new rule now, when you change the payment limits, you multiply that $164,000 base by the four active owners. That gets you to $656,000. So if that farm generated $700,000 in program payments, say ARC PLC, that they were entitled to, the old rule forced them to leave over $500,000 on the table. You're not going to get that. Now they capture $656,000. They get all of it. That is a massive, massive financial swing for multi-owner family operations. That's huge.
0: All right, before we go to a break, I wanted to ask one more thing. You know, looking at the stack limits, be able to get those, each owner still has to meet the requirement of being, as you know, actively engaged in farming, which we've heard that term many times before. But from what I understand, that the final rule fixes a historical trap regarding family members who draw a salary from the farm. So can you explain that?
1: Yeah, and there's a lead up on that. Let me explain. that. We've got strict look-through provisions when we're talking about entities. So if I've got a nested or multi-tiered operation, the FSA is going to bypass the embedded pass-through entity and look through up to four levels of ownership to count the actual individuals or qualifying entities who are generating the limits. You don't get separate limits for internal corporate layers. So that's one thing we have to be aware of. But to get these stacked limits, each owner still has to meet the requirement of being actively engaged in farming. And that's this is a crucial fix because, as you mentioned, there's a historical trap here regarding family members who drew a salary from the farm. They have fixed that now. So to be actively engaged, a member has to contribute capital, equipment, or land plus personal labor or active personal management, and those contributions have to be at risk. In the vernacular, that's the right-hand contributions, the left-hand contributions. So historically, if an owner or family member received a standard salary or guaranteed payment from the entity, then FSA completely disregarded their labor or management when determining if they were actively engaged. It was a structural penalty on basic corporate payroll practices. Now, effective for 2026, I'm talking crop years here, compensated labor and management count toward the actively engaged determination for all of your qualified pass-through entities. So, for example, let's take a family S corporation where a daughter handles the day-to-day management and she gets a $90,000 salary. Under the old rules, her management was ignored because it was compensated, meaning she didn't add a payment limit. Now her paid management counts, so she qualifies as an active owner. She brings a full separate payment limit, another $164,000, to the operation. That's big.
0: All right, let's take a break. When we come back, we'll have more with Roger McGowan, professor of agricultural law and taxation at the Washburn University School of Law. He is our guest on the Ag Issues program this morning here on 580 WIBW.
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0: We're back on the Ag Issues program this morning here on 580 WIBW. Roger McGowan, professor of agricultural law and taxation at the Washburn University School of Law, is our guest looking at the USDA final rule implementation.

0: on significant payment limits and eligibility changes that have been taking place. So, Roger, let's shift to the 900,000 average AGI or adjusted gross income. OBA added a major relief valve for producers who hit that cap but generate most of their livelihood from the land. So how does that exception work?
1: Well, a couple of things here, Greg. First, the rule clarifies that pass-through entities will no longer certify AGI compliance at the entity level. It's pushed entirely to the individual member level. And then secondly, the new law now completely waives the 900,000 AGI cap for specific disaster and conservation programs if at least 75% of the producer's average AGI comes from farming, ranching, or silviculture. So that applies to what USDA calls accepted, that's EXC, programs. Things like I would put in that Livestock Forage Disaster Program, Livestock Indemnity Program, the ELAP, the NAP, NRCS conservation programs like EQIP and CRP. And there's a massive distinction here that producers have to understand. The standard $900,000 cap is based on adjusted gross income. That's net income after deductions. But the 75% exception is based on gross income. That's total revenue before expenses. Because production ag generates high gross revenues relative to net returns, a legitimate farmer who has high AGI from unique tax year or outside investments can often easily clear that 75% gross farm income threshold and save their disaster payments. But keep in mind, the waiver does not apply to traditional commodity programs like ARC and PLC. Those are the major points with respect to that 900,000 cap.
0: You know, the rule also expanded what counts as deemed as farm income to help producers meet that 75% threshold. Is that correct?
1: Exactly. The USDA, and this is a big deal, and I've been working on this for a number of years with some of my other colleagues, the USDA expanded the definition in two what I would call highly practical ways. First, they explicitly included direct-to-consumer sales and agritourism, things like farm stands and UPIC fields and CSAs and online sales of farm-produced goods. That was in the OBA. That's in the statute. And secondly, they completely removed the old restrictive 66.66 or the two-thirds rule for equipment sales. This is a big deal because under the Tax Cuts and Jobs Act, which started in 2018, you can't do a like-kind exchange on machinery. That's just limited to real estate. Now, you still do it. Farmers are going to trade combines and tractors. We know that. The point here is it's not reported through the Schedule F. It goes through Form 4797. So it wasn't getting in this AGI computation. FSA kept saying, well, that's not on Schedule F. That's not farm income. Well, that's a bunch of baloney. And Congress had to fix that. They did. Now, those equipment sales didn't count as farm income unless you already met a high baseline of farm revenue. Now, the point here is selling used equipment or trading it in toward new machinery explicitly counts as farm gross income. Again, that's in the underlying statute. That was in the One Big Beautiful Bill Act. They carried that out in the rule. That is a huge, huge issue because there are some years where all of a farmer's income is going to come from these trades of machinery and equipment. And previously, FSA would say, well, you didn't have any farm income. You're not eligible for higher payment limits, and you don't meet the test. Now they do.
0: Roger, as well, as they listen to this and kind of, you know, digest all this as well, what are some of the critical dates and immediate steps farmers need to take right now to make 100% sure that they're compliant?
1: Yeah, this is the key point here, to watch out for these deadlines. These changes apply strictly to the 2026 program year and then going forward. They are not retroactive. So the ultimate date on the calendar is September 15, 2026. That is the hard operational, I'd call it a snapshot date. So your entity structure, your ownership percentages, your member contributions on that exact date will dictate your farm's total limits and attributions for the year. Now, what I would advise people to do, all the farmers that are listening, is sit down with your CPA, with your legal counsel, immediately and make sure they're familiar with this. I cover this extensively. extensively at our seminar in West Virginia last week. That was kind of the beauty of this. We got the rules on Monday. I had stuff out ready to go Tuesday, and then we talked. We had it incorporated into the seminar for the CPAs and attorneys who were coming from all across the country. We were on East Coast time, but we had online participants from California that they were starting a technical seminar at 5 in the morning. We'll see how that went for them, but we spent quite a bit of time on this. So what I would say is get with your CPA, your attorney, make sure they're familiar with the rules first, but formally document your owner contributions. That'd be the first point here. So you need to audit your 2022 through 2024 gross income streams if you're near the AGI threshold, if you're near that $900,000 threshold. And get your updated farm operating plans filed with the FSA well ahead of that September 15 deadline. If you have larger pass-through structures for your operation with six or more members, those plans face an automatic 60-day state-level review. So that's going to make early filing for those operations, those more technically structured operations, absolutely vital. That's the key point. If there's one take home out of all of this, for those that are listening that this applies to, that's the key point.
0: And everything we talked about, Roger, you have posted this on your blog?
1: I have posted what I call the Reader's Digest version of this on my blog. That was up yesterday. This is really technical stuff. I've tried to boil that down and get a version for farmers and ranchers that they can easily pinpoint what the take-homes are out of this. And I tried to keep it under 2,000 words. That's always my goal on the blog. So that's on my blog. I sent that yesterday to K-State, so they'll have it up on Ag Manager later today. I also sent it to RFD TV. It'll be up on the version of my blog that RFD TV carries, and I'll probably cover it tomorrow on RFD TV tomorrow morning. And I am working on the more detailed professional version for CPAs and attorneys that's going to go on my Substack, and that'll be done later this week.
0: Okay.
1: That's for my subscribers there.
0: All right. Sounds good. Roger, as always, I appreciate it. Thank you very much.
1: Thank you, Greg.
0: That is Roger McMullen, professor of agricultural law and taxation at the Washburn University School of Law. He has been our guest on the Ag Issues program this morning here on 580 WIBW. And stay with us when we come back. We'll get an update on the news headlines, and we'll check the weather forecast. That comes up next.
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8: Hi, Max Dutton. Here are today's headlines from 12 News. We have a traffic alert if you're traveling on I-70. I-70 is closed through downtown Topeka. Crews will be performing work on the Polk Quincy Viaduct project. It should reopen on Sunday, June 28th. Today, the Kansas Board of Education will hold a special meeting to discuss device use in Kansas schools. The meeting comes following a bill signed by Governor Laura Kelly back in March that enacts a mandatory

0: Bell-to-bell ban on personal electronic devices. Voters in one Wichita area school district could be weighing in on a school bond proposal next spring. At tonight's meeting, the Mays School Board will decide whether to call a bond election next March. The $213 million bond proposal would fund renovations and additions to both Mays High School and Mays South High School. In Wichita, I'm Max Dunn, 12 News.
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2: 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He has a real nice line of good equipment, including a 2010 John Deere 9570 four-wheel drive combine. He's got a John Deere 8-row corn head and a John Deere 25-foot flex head that goes on that machine. 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Neil Garish of Overbrook has a John Deere 1780 1631 planter, a John Deere 455 grain drill, a John Deere field cultivator, and an unreferred 32-foot rolling harrow. 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
11: I'm meteorologist Regina Cole on the Kansas Agriculture Network. We'll start off today with some shower and storm activity ongoing in southeast Kansas. Later today, we'll see additional showers and storms developing. We could see some strong to severe storms, too. Southeast Kansas could see maybe a few strong to severe storms this morning. Otherwise, we're eyeing the rest of the state for maybe some strong to severe storms starting this afternoon. More rounds of storms are forecast as we look ahead toward Tuesday and Wednesday, and once again, we could see some strong to severe storms again. Hot temperatures are forecast the next several days, too, and that will be paired with high dew points, which will make it feel even warmer. Now, as we get a look at what's ahead for today in northwest Kansas, we'll see areas of showers and storms, highs on either side of 90 with partly cloudy skies. In north-central Kansas, we'll start off the day with areas of fog, with areas of showers and storms by afternoon, highs in the upper 80s and low 90s, and partly sunny. A mix of sun and clouds in northeast Kansas with scattered showers and storms, and mid to upper 80s for highs. Showers and storms are likely in southeast Kansas. The best chance will be this morning, with mid to upper 80s for highs, breezy and partly sunny. Also expecting partly sunny skies in south-central Kansas, highs reaching the 90s with some triple digits and breezy. Passing clouds for southwest Kansas, starting off the day with areas of fog, otherwise highs in the mid to upper 90s by afternoon. Looking ahead toward tonight in southwest Kansas, we'll see isolated showers and storms as temperatures bottom out in the mid to upper 60s with mostly clear skies. Passing clouds will be around the south-central part of the state, with scattered showers and storms mid to upper 70s for lows and breezy still. Meanwhile, in southeast Kansas tonight, we'll see scattered showers and storms as temperatures bottom out in the mid to upper 70s with passing clouds throughout the night. Areas of showers and storms in northeast Kansas tonight with low 70s for lows, and it will be partly cloudy. Looking toward north-central Kansas for tonight, we'll also see areas of showers and storms as temperatures dip back in the upper 60s and low 70s with partly cloudy skies throughout the nighttime hours. In northwest Kansas, areas of showers and storms also in the forecast for tonight. Cooler there with upper 50s and low 60s for lows and partly cloudy skies. This is the Kansas Ag Network.
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17: Die hard. Even after Gary had converted his Western Nebraska cow operation to four-wheelers, Ambrose still thought of that four-wheeled monster as his horse. I broke the horse, Ambrosia said in his melodious Spanish accent. You broke the horse? Asked Gary, ready for anything. What do you mean? Well, according to Ambrose, he'd been out sorting cow-calf pairs that morning. One big calf kept ducking under the barbed wire fence. Frustrated, Ambrose took his horse through the wire gate to get the calf back. He'd been a buen vaquero in his youth and prided himself on his roping. He tied it hard and fast to the four-wheeler's handlebars and took up the chase. It made swinging his loop and carrying his coils a little unwieldy. The calf was quick and led Ambrose around the flat through the swales like dry leaves being chased by a lawnmower. In the commotion, Ambrose dropped a coil around the front tire, which promptly tightened against the knot tied to the handlebar, which jerked the horse to a stop. Ambrose dismounted to peel the rope off the horse's foot. It took off by itself. Being in third high, the chase gear, it began to make circles around the vaquero, who held tight to the other end of the rope like a lung line. I think, he had explained to Gary, I should let go. What could happen? Well, he did. The horse disappeared over a hump in the direction of the cows, going home like all good horses do. Ambrose chased it, but it could run faster. He topped the rise and surveyed the scene below. I don't know, boss, but it hit the fence, turned sideways under the wire and run along below it. It was lifting up the wire and tearing at the T-post till it hit the wooden railroad tie. And it was bouncing up and down on its hind legs like Trigger, trying to jump it. Well, I went up to him real easy, and I said, whoa, whoa, and switched the key, but it was too late. My horse was broke. Gary was pounding his desk and snorting like a Percheron. Tears were streaming down his face. He was gasping. Ambro was confused. In his polite old country way, he said, well, I wanted to laugh too, but, you know, I had to catch my breath first. This is Baxter Black on Monday.
12: And you can hear the best of Baxter Black each and every Monday right here on 580 WIBW. And, of course, my thanks to Roger McCullen, Professor of Agricultural Law and Taxation at the Washburn University School of Law, for being our guest on the Ag Issues program this morning. All righty, let us here in just a bit get a check of agriculture news, and we will go to this story coming up here in just a second. There we go, and heading to the Great White North as we do on Mondays. Some lower tariffs and new tariffs are once again on the books in the U.S. Dennis Guy has more from Canada.
20: On Monday, President Trump signed a proclamation to lower the USMCA Section 232 national security tariffs on some aluminum, steel, and copper imports by 10%. That action is seen as a response to U.S. agriculture and construction sectors dealing with higher costs due to tariffs. But then, late on Tuesday, the U.S. administration announced plans to impose new tariffs of at least 10% on many U.S. trading partners under the USMCA's Section 301. Countries facing these new tariffs include Canada and allege that many countries allow goods produced by forced labor to enter their export supply chains. Under U.S. law, the president has the power to impose tariffs if an investigation shows unfair trade practices harmful to U.S. commerce. Such an investigation was launched back in March of this year. Monday's announcement of lower tariffs on some steel and aluminum products, including some agricultural equipment and some residential heating and cooling system equipment, would see a 15% tariff replacing the 25% tariff. Mark Warner, an international trade lawyer based in Toronto, believes the move to lower some metal products import tariffs is a sign that the Trump administration is feeling some pressure.
21: The Trump administration is feeling the heat around the affordability agenda. It's not a total relief, but it's a sign. It's a sign of progress that Trump does feel some of these trade pressures. I think these changes reflect that some producers are getting the ear of the White House saying that they're being affected by these higher prices.
20: That 10% tariff reduction on imported metal products is to take place on June 8th. But the good news of some lower tariffs was cooled by a new threat of a forced labor tariff. In March of this year, the U.S. Trade Office made public the launch of an investigation related to Clause 301 of the USMCA. And on Wednesday in Ottawa, Prime Minister Mark Carney said that this latest U.S. tariff threat from the U.S. Trade Office came as no surprise.
22: This is not a surprise. It's something that the U.S. has been planning for a few months. The motivation is something that we share. Canada has a very strong legislative regime against forced labor in supply chains. We don't want any element of forced labor coming in goods and services, and we want to use our influence to eliminate this practice.
20: And while Canada does have rules against goods that were produced with forced labor or child labor, that does not mean it never happens. Wolfgang Aschner studies foreign trade rules and international supply chains at the University of Ottawa.
23: The current regime is definitely under-inclusive. We don't capture all the goods made out of forced labor that we should. The American regime is a little bit more stringent.
20: So now, Canada and 15 other U.S. trading partners, including the European Union, the United Kingdom, and several others, are facing a new 10% tariff. At the same time, dozens of other U.S. trading partners, including Japan, Singapore, India, South Korea, and Vietnam, are facing a new tariff of 12.5%. Reporting from Canada, I'm Dennis Guy.
12: And if you did not hear on NBC News Radio, a second case of New World screwworm was confirmed in Texas by USDA on Friday, just miles from where the first U.S. detection in decades was reported this week. The new case in Zavala County was detected on a ranch 5.6 miles from the first positive case of screwworm in Texas, which the USDA confirmed on Wednesday. And that has also prompted Canada potentially to restrict some of the imports from those areas. So that's something we will definitely keep an eye on, as now we have two confirmed cases of New World screwworm in the United States. All right, that is a check of agriculture news here on 580 WIBW. We'll check the overnight markets coming up at 6:52. But stay with us when we come back. Your Money Now is coming up next.
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25: I'm Nicole Murray with Your Money Now. The Department of Agriculture has confirmed a second case in Texas of New World screwworm, a flesh-eating parasite. USDA said the U.S. food supply chain remains safe despite the detections. The Canadian Food Inspection Agency said it will temporarily restrict imports of livestock from affected areas of the U.S. Oil prices are up this morning by roughly 1.5%, with investors spooked by fresh Israeli strikes on Iran, as well as renewed attacks on Lebanon a day earlier. West Texas Intermediate at roughly $92 per barrel, Brent at $95. U.S. consumers have not stopped spending money since the Iran war drove up fuel prices, but many shoppers are reassessing what they buy and where. Retail analysts told Trib Live that behavior changes observed so far are subtle, such as altered routines for buying gasoline and fewer visits to clothing and furniture stores. Futures are moderately higher as chip stocks rebound. NASDAQ futures are up by more than 300 points. On Friday, the Dow dropped 695. The NASDAQ down 1121. That's Your Money Now.
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12: It is 6:52 here on 580 WIBW. We'll check the overnight markets here shortly to see what the situation is as far as the overnight trade is concerned. And typically with Iran and Israel and the U.S., you get more activity. You get more as far as the markets are concerned as well. So we will get that here in just a second as we get a quick glance as to what we are seeing, and we'll do that now. Daryl Holliday with Country Futures in Frankfurt is joining us. Daryl, good morning. What are we seeing in the overnight trade?
1: Good morning, Greg. Been an active night. We've been a lot of back and forth, but mainly over on the outside markets, but we're seeing a lot of movement in the grains. Even in the last 15, 20 minutes, we've seen some movement. So could be an active Monday. I guess on the big side, in the big picture, we did see, of course, saw a lot of tension and trading of attacks between Israel and Iran, between U.S. a little bit and Iran on a couple items. And then, of course, the Israel-Lebanon Hezbollah issue all got kind of – the tension went up, and we saw fighting, and I wouldn't say it was all out fighting. So we started with a lot higher oil. That's, I guess, where I'm coming from. We were $4 to $5 higher at one time. All the energy sector was dramatically higher. We have seen that market come back down to just being slightly higher now. Oil's up 90 cents on the crude, unleaded gas up 4 cents a gallon, and heating oil up a nickel a gallon. The gold down $13 an ounce, silver up or down about $8 to $8.80 an ounce, and the U.S. dollar down 17. So those are way off the high. It was just like the energy side, $3 to $4 off, and that's had some impact on the grain side, which had a bit, kind of was steady either side of unchanged. But we really moved it down to corn, as down as much as 4 to 5, beans down as much as 9. But they have bounced back now. So that's and then just the last 10 minutes. So corn's down 2 at this moment. Soybeans down 6. Wheat's up a nickel on the hard red winter, slightly higher on the soft red winter, and the hard red spring slightly higher also. So we've seen a significant amount of volatility in the within all of the markets, and we're still just here at 6:54. So, I think that what broke the energy market back is that President Trump made comments that the fighting between Israel and Iran has stopped. There's in the corner, and it's all because of the ceasefire with Lebanon, but. And we're getting closer and closer to the deal, but we hear that a lot. The market's getting kind of numb to it, but that's took the market from being up $4 to $5 on the crude oil to being up 70 right now. So that's really been the story. Of course, the path of least resistance for the grains is lower right now. Good conditions in the U.S. for the corn and soybeans. On the wheat, though, we are higher mainly because of the fact we continue to see moisture across the plains, and we're going to see lots of chances for not seeing that going away, and that's not what you really want when you're trying to get and move into wheat harvest, and that in a crop that's already been a little somewhat compromised. Although I will say I continue to hear yields better than expected in areas that we in South Central Kansas, North Central Oklahoma. But that's really supporting the wheat market this morning, and is higher and supported in the early overnight too, with everything else was at times lower. Livestock, we did get the second screwworm case, the New World screwworm case in the United States, just 6 miles from the first one. So the same general area, kind of a new week, a new look for the cattle. To get a big rally on Thursday, we had some strength on Friday. The market kind of pulled back, but a lot of that pullback was, one, some profit taking, and two, we saw a lot of outside forces. We kind of forget what all went on Friday. We had that big jobs number. Jobs numbers for May were way higher than expected, about 100,000 higher, and they revised both March and April up. So that ran the treasury yields up, and the equity markets under a significant amount of pressure. And I think that was a factor pulled the cattle and feeder cattle off those early highs on Friday morning. But once again, cash fundamentals remain good. The beef goes solidly up there at the 392 area. But we'd like to see it push up to the $4 if you're going to go a higher level. But 256, 258 caught it, the cash market. So it's still in really good shape, and we'll see how we start the week. I'd say if we start, we'd start the futures with mixed a little bit higher.
12: All right, Darrell Holliday with Country Futures in Frankfurt. We'll talk to you at 1:30.
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13: Here's your updated WIBW forecast from the Certified Transmission Weather Center.
14: A heat advisory begins at noon tomorrow and continues until 9 p.m. tomorrow night. Slight chance of thunderstorms today. Otherwise, mainly cloudy skies expected. Daytime highs approaching 87. Southeast winds 5 to 10 miles an hour. Mainly cloudy skies expected. Tonight, chance for storms. Lows dip down to about 73. I'm staff meteorologist Ray Miller. Currently 69.
12: 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By the way, KU and Oklahoma will complete game two of their suspended game from yesterday because of rain. And that is scheduled to start a little bit after noon today. NBC News Radio is next at 7, 580 WIBW Topeka.
15: NBC News Radio, I'm Michael Kastner. Israel says it launched retaliatory airstrikes across large swaths of Iran despite President Trump claiming he asked them not to. More from Mark Mayfield.
30: The strikes, which reportedly hit several targets, including in the cities of Tehran and Isfahan, came early Monday local time after Iran fired missiles at Israel. Israel says all of those attacks were intercepted. President Trump had said earlier that he was going to call Israeli Prime Minister Benjamin Netanyahu to ask the country not to retaliate. Iran has been demanding that Israel stop attacking Lebanon, where it's fighting Hezbollah, which is backed by Tehran.
15: Police have a man in custody in connection to a stabbing spree at Penn Station in New York City. Witnesses say the suspect taken into custody appears to be homeless and emotionally disturbed.
31: I've seen him once, but I didn't think he was capable of doing anything. I just saw the cops, they were just running into that area. They pinned him down.
15: Police say six people were stabbed Sunday night, with some of the victims suffering serious injuries. All are expected to survive. The circumstances leading up to the stabbing are unclear. Charges are pending. President Trump stormed out of an NBC Meet the Press interview in Wisconsin on Sunday when he didn't like the questions he was being asked. More from Sarah Lee Kessler.
32: Moderator Kristen Welker grilled Trump about his controversial anti-weaponization fund plan that doesn't seem to be going anywhere.
33: If it was up to me, I'd pay them the kind of money that they deserve. People have been destroyed.
32: The president, already on the defensive when Welker asked him about his claims of election fraud in the California primary, in which no winner has emerged yet.
33: You know that these elections are rigged.
32: When Welker pressed him for evidence, Trump ended the interview abruptly.
33: The one-sided crooked network. Right, let's call it quits because I've had enough.
15: Michael Kastner, NBC News Radio.
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2: Hi, I'm Max Dutton. Here are today's headlines from 12 News. The KBI is investigating an officer-involved shooting in Hutchinson. This happened Sunday evening. One person was hospitalized in critical condition, but right now it's unclear if any officers were hurt. The KBI will release more details later this morning. Voters in one Wichita area school district could be weighing in on a school bond proposal next spring. At tonight's meeting, the Mays School Board will decide whether to call a bond election next March. The $213 million bond proposal would fund renovations and additions to both Mays High School and Mays South High School. Also today, the Kansas Board of Education will hold a special meeting to discuss device use in Kansas schools. The meeting comes following a bill signed by Governor Laura Kelly back in March that enacts a mandatory bell-to-bell ban on personal electronic devices. Board members will use today's meeting to review screen time policies. In Wichita, I'm Max Dutton, 12 News.
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1: Here's your updated WIBW forecast from the Certified Transmission Weather Center.
11: A heat advisory begins at noon tomorrow and continues until 9 p.m. tomorrow night. Slight chance of thunderstorms today. Otherwise, mainly cloudy skies expected. Daytime highs approaching 87. Southeast winds 5 to 10 miles an hour. Mainly cloudy skies expected. Tonight, chance for storms. Lows dip down to about 73. I'm Staff Meteorologist Ray Miller. Currently 69.
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12: Israel responds to Iran. Good morning, I'm Gordon Deal, along with Nicole Murray, on this Monday, June 8th. Glad you're with us. Here's what's up this hour.
13: Oil prices are higher this morning after Israel and Iran exchanged fire for the first time since an April ceasefire.
12: Still no arrests in Toledo, Ohio, where authorities say two gunmen shooting at each other wounded 12 people at an annual festival.
13: City Council member Nithya Raman is now in second place ahead of Republican Spencer Pratt in Los Angeles mayoral primary.
12: And University of California professors pressing schools to reinstate the SAT.
14: After the pandemic, the UC system got rid of their mandate for scores for the SAT and the ACT, and at the same time, grade inflation really took off. So you've got a lot of kids with really solid transcripts, but they actually don't know a lot of the information they should know.
12: Doug Belkin at the Wall Street Journal and the professors who say

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2: Hi, Max Dutton. Here are today's headlines from 12 News. We have a traffic alert if you're traveling on I-70. I-70 is closed through downtown Topeka. Crews will be performing work on the Polk Quincy Viaduct project. It should reopen on Sunday, June 28th. Today, the Kansas Board of Education will hold a special meeting to discuss device use in Kansas schools. The meeting comes following a bill signed by Governor Laura Kelly back in March that enacts a mandatory bell-to-bell ban on personal electronic devices. Voters in one Wichita area school district could be weighing in on a school bond proposal next spring. At tonight's meeting, the Mays School Board will decide whether to call a bond election next March. The $213 million bond proposal would fund renovations and additions to both Mays High School and Mays South High School. In Wichita, I'm Max Dunn, 12 News.
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3: Here's your updated WIBW forecast from the Certified Transmission Weather Center.
4: A heat advisory begins at noon tomorrow and continues until 9 p.m. tomorrow night. Slight chance of thunderstorms today. Otherwise, mainly cloudy skies expected. Daytime highs approaching 87. Southeast winds 5 to 10 miles an hour. Mainly cloudy skies expected. Tonight, chance for storms. Lows dip down to about 73. I'm Staff Meteorologist Ray Miller. Right now, it's 70 degrees.
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8: Taking the day's information and helping you make sense of it all. 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
9: Thanks for spending time with us. Welcome into Monday, June 8th. Gordon Deal with Nicole Murray. Some of our top stories and headlines: Israel and Iran exchange attacks, sending oil prices higher this morning. President Trump said the two, quote, must immediately stop shooting. Reports say liberals appear to be benefiting from ballot counting in the Los Angeles mayoral primary. 12 injured during a shooting at a festival in Toledo, Ohio. President Trump will be attending Game 3 of the NBA Finals tonight in New York. Alexander Zverev of Germany is French Open men's champ, and the convicts who earned college degrees at a prison in Illinois. Their story in about 20 minutes. More than 1,400 math and science professors at the University of California system are urging UC Regents to reinstate college entrance exams, saying that unprepared students are lowering academic standards and draining teaching resources. Here's Doug Belkin, higher education reporter at the Wall Street Journal. Doug, set the scene.
10: There's a letter signed by faculty in the science, tech, engineering, and maths department asking the school to reinstate college entrance examinations because the kids that they're seeing in their classes are not prepared enough to handle the coursework that they're teaching.
9: Okay, so what has happened here? The SAT and the ACT have become optional or just not required anymore, and so schools just go off what kids getting decent grades out of high school to admit them?
10: Right. After the pandemic, the UC system got rid of their mandate for scores for the SAT and the ACT, and at the same time, grade inflation, which has been getting worse for decades, really took off. So you've got a lot of kids with really solid transcripts, but they actually don't know a lot of the information they should know to be getting into college and taking especially these STEM courses.
9: Jeez. All right. So it's just this, is it mainly the STEM subjects? Is it only the STEM subjects these professors are worried about?
10: This particular letter was generated by folks who teach in the STEM courses. They're seeing, you know, the reality is the learning loss post-pandemic and now, you know, connected to AI and phones and such is across the board. But it is particularly challenging in math, and these guys are noticing it because in these classes, obviously math builds on, you know, one class builds on the next. So if you don't have the foundational skills down, you're going to struggle as things get harder.
9: What was the case for getting rid of these standardized tests in the first place around COVID?
10: There had been a long-standing campaign and pressure campaign to get rid of these exams or to make them optional. And the reason behind that was, the scores on SATs and ACTs track pretty closely along class lines and race lines. And so you had folks saying, you know, if you're a minority and you get a lower score, or you're poor and your scores are lower, you're getting shut out of the best educational opportunities, and it's not your fault because you're going to an under-resourced school. So there's a big push around the issue of equity to squash these tests. And then when COVID came, it was just logistically difficult to take the exam. You know, these exams are typically given in a room with 500 people or something, and they're timed and proctored, and that became much harder to do. So schools went test optional. The numbers of applications to university soared because now there was no cutoff. Essentially, you know, kids knew that they had a better shot if they did lousy on their SATs because they weren't mandated to deliver them. And so that's a net benefit to the schools because more applications means more rejections, which means they have a lower admission rate, which makes them look more prestigious. So it kind of buttered everybody's bread.
9: Wow. We're speaking with Doug Belkin, higher education reporter at the Wall Street Journal. The story is called University of California Professors Are Begging Schools to Reinstate the SAT. Will the Regents do it? Do we know?
10: There's a lot of pressure on them. There's indications that they're at least looking at it, but the universities are sort of famous for focusing on process, and it takes them a long time to make decisions. I think they're heading in that direction.
9: Other schools have, though, right, since then?
10: Yeah, I think 7 of the 8 Ivy League schools have mandated the exam. MIT has. So, yes, there's movement at the upper level, and UCLA especially. I think they get more applications than any college in the country.
9: So reinstating it, essentially, I don't know. I get the sense that, but without the SAT, you're sort of setting up kids for failure, even though you want to try to broaden the pool of applicants.
10: Right. That was in the faculty letter. They said, listen, you're not doing these kids a favor if you're letting them into programs and colleges where they can't do the work because they're going to end up wasting their time and wasting the time of the professor and the classmates who, you know, they have to teach at the bottom of the class and they're not going to get through the curriculum, which means more kids are not going to be able to be prepared for careers in tech. These schools are obviously, the nucleus of California, Silicon Valley, and so a lot of these kids are heading there.
9: Thanks, Doug. Doug Belkin, higher education reporter at the Wall Street Journal. 20 minutes now in front of the hour on This Morning, America's First News. Coming up next, the Florida man who tried to flee police on a dying motorcycle.
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5: 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I'm Spencer Dupuy. The Royals took 3 out of 4 from the Minnesota Twins going back to Thursday. They won that game 8-6, losing Friday 5-3 before winning 3-2 on Saturday and 6-5 on Sunday. They're now 27-39. They have a much-needed off day today before they welcome in the Rangers for 3 beginning tomorrow at 6:40 p.m. as Stephen Kulik takes the ball. Premium coverage from the Royals Radio Network is set for 6 p.m. on Spencer Dupuy. 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
6: Here's your updated WIBW forecast from the Certified Transmission Weather Center.
7: A heat advisory begins at noon tomorrow and continues until 9 p.m. tomorrow night. Slight chance of thunderstorms today. Otherwise, mainly cloudy skies expected. Daytime highs.

0: Approaching 87. Southeast winds, 5 to 10 miles an hour. Mainly cloudy skies expected. Tonight, chance for storms. Lows dip down to about 73. I'm staff meteorologist Ray Miller. Right now, it's 70 degrees.
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0: Glad you're with us. Welcome into Monday. It is time now for the Mic Drop with this morning's Mike Gavin.
1: Good morning. Well, the life of a big league baseball player can involve a lot of bouncing around, so much so that his own teams can't keep up. Funny story coming to us from Minnesota, where the Twins were scheduled over the weekend to give away replica jerseys featuring third baseman Royce Lewis. Problem is, Lewis was off to a terrible start this season, and he was sent to AAA St. Paul on May 19th. So the jersey giveaway was taken off of the promotional schedule. However, St. Paul's marketing department sprang into action and put together their own Royce Lewis t-shirt giveaway, scheduled for this past Saturday.
2: Perfect.
1: Gordon, there was just one problem there. Lewis was called back up to the Twins before the t-shirts could be distributed. Undaunted, the Saints went ahead and gave out 1,000 shirts, while the 10,000 Lewis jerseys are presumably in a warehouse somewhere waiting to be given away at a Twins game later on this summer.
0: Wow. That's funny. Funny, not funny, I guess, for the marketing folks.
1: Yeah, I mean, they plan these, the major league teams, they plan these things way before the season starts. I think they announced back in February they were going to have a Royce Lewis jersey giveaway, and, 10,000 jerseys, that's a big expense and a big undertaking, and then to have him sent down like 2 weeks before throws a monkey wrench in the thing.
0: You think they jinxed Royce Lewis? He's been thinking about it maybe since February. Maybe he just got a little anxious and he kept thinking he had to perform. I was pressing, and then he just didn't get off to a good start. Maybe that's why.
1: Sure. I mean, I know you're big into the jinx thing. Don't talk about it. Don't think about it. Yeah.
0: Speaking of jerseys that are in some warehouse somewhere, in the basement of MetLife Stadium, where I work part-time in the fall, I can see all the boxes of former players' jerseys just sitting there in a box, with the just wrapped with the plastic around them, like, I guess, not to be used again.
1: Not even in the store anymore with, like 80% off, one of those kind of things. You see those sometimes, right?
0: Nope, just those old jerseys and boxes. Do not touch, not for sale, all that other stuff.
1: What's going to happen to them? Do you know?
0: I think a lot of those things, like the anticipated World Series champ T-shirts, they just get sent somewhere else, to Africa.
1: I've heard about that.
0: People who need them, who just need clothing,
1: Old World Series and old Giants T-shirts, And often when we do stories about criminals, we say that things were going well for them until it was time to plan their getaway. This would seem to be one of those times. A Florida man accused of fleeing deputies on a battered motorcycle didn't get far, topping out at just 15 miles per hour before his getaway came to an abrupt end. According to the Flagler County Sheriff's Office, the incident unfolded early Friday morning after a deputy spotted a blue motorcycle traveling without lights or a license plate. Deputies said they heard the motorcycle before they saw it, thanks to loud, unmuffled backfiring. When a deputy attempted to conduct a traffic stop, the 33-year-old rider allegedly refused to pull over and instead slowly rode away at 15 miles an hour. After the less-than-harrowing slow-speed pursuit, the rider was cornered and taken into custody. The sheriff's office used the incident as an opportunity to remind residents that attempting to flee from law enforcement rarely ends well.
0: Now, he was cranking that the accelerator, wasn't he?
1: He was trying.
0: He was revving that thing with his right hand, trying to get that thing to go. It wouldn't go.
1: Yeah, and I love the deputies on the loudspeaker in the car. They're like, look, come on, stop. Stop already. Like, this is, this is just making this worse.
0: Yeah.
1: Like, let's just pull over. Let's talk about this. Why try and get away?
0: They probably, somebody in shape probably could have jumped out of the car and chased him down.
1: Yeah, I mean, they were only, maybe like less than 50 feet away from him. So, yeah, for sure.
0: That's funny. Oh, was he high or drunk? Did we get that, or we don't know?
1: I mean, take one from column A, one from column B.
0: He tries to continue the chase at 15 miles per hour.
1: Having a good night, that ended bad.
0: 13 minutes in front of the hour. When people ask me for meaningful Father's Day gift ideas, I always think of Aura Frames. 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
0: Thanks for being with us. How we sleep may have lasting impacts for our brain health as we age. A new study by the University of Arizona identified three sleep behaviors distinctly associated with a marker of brain aging in healthy people. Number one, sleeping outside the recommended 7 to 9 hour range. Number two, frequent daytime napping. And number three, sleeplessness. All three of those were linked to greater volume of what's called white matter lesions. That's areas of damage in the brain that can accumulate with age and are tied to a higher risk of dementia, including Alzheimer's disease. Participants tracked five sleep behaviors, and all five were initially associated with greater lesion volume. But after the researchers accounted for things like high blood pressure, smoking, and physical inactivity, those three behaviors continue to stand out while snoring and unintentional daytime dozing did not. 8 minutes now in front of the hour on this morning. Once again, here's Nicole Murray.
9: And now, the three big things you need to know. Number one.
11: Israel said it hit a petrochemical plant in the southwest of Iran this morning in response to Tehranian strikes at Israel yesterday. Israel also hit Lebanese targets over the weekend. President Trump on NBC.
12: These people have been fighting for 47 years. They've been killing Americans. They've been taking off their legs and their arm, and their faces have been hurt so badly and so horribly. I'm moving very fast. I'm into 3 months.
11: Axios reports that President Trump urged Prime Minister Benjamin Netanyahu to refrain from strikes in Lebanon.
9: Number two.
11: A search continues for two men who appeared to fire guns at each other and in the process shot at least 12 other people at a popular street festival in Ohio. Toledo Deputy Police Chief Joseph Heffernan discussing Saturday's incident.
13: There was at least two shooters. I think they were probably shooting at each other, and what ended up happening was 12 people were struck with bullets.
11: Heffernan added that as of yesterday, all 12 victims were in stable condition.
9: Number three.
11: Six people have been injured in a stabbing at New York's Penn Station, raising security concerns a day before the city is set to host the NBA Finals. A Penn Station employee speaking out regarding yesterday's incident.
14: I'm working here, so not only me, my coworker Sue, my supervisor, whatever, something like this happens, we're terrified because it's about our own safety as well.
11: Officials added one suspect is in custody. Officials say two inmates who escaped a jail in North Carolina last week were helped. Vance County Sheriff Curtis Brain.
15: We know they planned their escape in advance. They were picked up nearby, and they are being helped while they are on the run.
11: Brain identified the inmates as 33-year-old Michael Miles Jr. and 21-year-old LaShawn Knott. New York City police are on alert today for malicious activity as the Knicks host the NBA Finals. Mayor Zoran Mamdani.
16: We know that the vast majority of New Yorkers were celebrating in the way that we would want them to, with exuberance, with joy, but there is no tolerance for violence against police officers or violence in general.
11: The Knicks are set to host their first NBA Finals in 27 years tonight at Madison Square Garden. The Bureau of Labor Statistics reports that packing a lunch from home could save the typical employee $3,000 per year by avoiding daily takeout and hidden convenience fees.
0: That's $11.50 a pop.
11: Oh, wow.
0: Every day.
11: Every day.
0: Every day.
11: Ugh, I hate bringing my lunch, though.
0: Man. Well,
11: I hate
0: you.
11: It.
0: 6 minutes now in front of the hour.
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0: Thanks for being with us. 10 graduates have received their diplomas at the East Moline Correctional Center in Northwest Illinois, earning their college degrees through the Prison Education Program operated by Augustana College. They earned Bachelor of Arts degrees while incarcerated, celebrating the milestone alongside family members, faculty, supporters, fellow students. This year's class included 10 students, up from 4 during the inaugural commencement last year. Among the graduates was Justin Dismuke, who served as the class speaker. He told WQAD Television that he never thought 20 years ago something like this could happen. He said he hopes to use his degree to pursue youth outreach, community awareness, and violence prevention work after his release. That'll do it for this hour. For Nicole Murray and Mike Gavin, I'm Gordon Deal. Thanks for listening to This Morning, America's First News.
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2: Hi, Max Dutton. Here are today's headlines from 12 News. The KBI is investigating an officer-involved shooting in Hutchinson. This happened Sunday evening. One person was hospitalized in critical condition, but right now it's unclear if any officers were hurt. The KBI will release more details later this morning. Voters in one Wichita area school district could be weighing in on a school bond proposal next spring. At tonight's meeting, the Mays School Board will decide whether to call a bond election next March. The $213 million bond proposal would fund renovations and additions to both Mays High School and Mays South High School. Also today, the Kansas Board of Education will hold a special meeting to discuss device use in Kansas schools. The meeting comes following a bill signed by Governor Laura Kelly back in March that enacts a mandatory bell-to-bell ban on personal electronic devices. Board members will use today's meeting to review screen time policies. In Wichita, I'm Max Dutton, 12 News.
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3: NBC News Radio, I'm Michael Kastner. Israel says it attacked multiple targets in Iran despite President Trump claiming he asked them not to. The strikes reportedly hit several targets, including the city of Tehran, and came early Monday local time after Iran fired missiles at Israel. A lawsuit aims to stop a UFC event planned for the White House grounds on June 14th, which happens to be President Trump's 80th birthday. The lawsuit argues the event would use federal land to benefit a private company without proper congressional approval. Police have a man in custody in connection to a stabbing spree at Penn Station in New York City. Scott Pringle reports.
4: Witnesses say the suspect taken into custody appears to be homeless and emotionally disturbed after he stabbed multiple people. This was around 7 o'clock at Penn Station Sunday night at the New Jersey Transit Concourse. Some were left with more serious injuries than others. All are expected to survive.
5: I've seen him once, but I didn't think he was capable of doing anything. I just saw the cops, they were just running into that area. They pinned him down.
4: The circumstances leading up to the stabbing are unclear. Charges are pending. In New York, I'm Scott Pringle.
3: All 12 people shot Saturday night near the Old West End Festival in Toledo, Ohio, are expected to survive. The victims, ranging in age from 14 to 61, were wounded when police say at least two men were involved in an exchange of gunfire.
6: The officers were quick to respond. They were right there when the shots were coming out. Appears as though there was at least two shooters. I think they were probably shooting at each other.
3: And at least 30 people are dead after a magnitude 7.8 earthquake rocked the Philippines. The number of injured has risen to well over 100. Dozens of buildings have collapsed or been damaged. Michael Kastner, NBC News Radio.
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29: Here's your updated WIBW forecast from the Certified Transmission Weather Center.
9: A heat advisory begins at noon tomorrow and remains in effect until 9 p.m. tomorrow night. Overcast skies today with a slight chance of thunderstorms. High temperatures reach up to 87. Southeasterly winds 5 to 10 miles an hour. Mainly cloudy tonight, chance of thunderstorms, lows around 73. I'm staff meteorologist Ray Miller. Right now, it's 70 degrees.
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17: All right, from 48th and 6th in Midtown Manhattan, heard around the country, around the world, the Brian Kilmeade Show is coming your way in 35 minutes. Captain Brett Sadler will be with us from the Advanced Technical Alliance Center for National Security. He's a research fellow there. And then Dylan Nealis, one of the stars of the Red Bulls, will be breaking down the World Cup, our chances of being successful. And Lawrence Jones is here right now. So, Lawrence, so much going on. We got primaries tomorrow. We got the Iran and Israel exchanging missile attacks. And, of course, we also have the situation in California where we're supposed to tolerate 2 weeks to count votes with the crazy ballot harvesting and voter ID that could be your gym membership.
18: Yeah.
17: If you don't have a license, just show me you belong to Crunch Fitness.
18: So it's interesting because, you know, it takes them 2 weeks to count. And they're doing, everybody gets a ballot if they're registered to vote, mail in if they want to. The tally is going back and forth, and it doesn't make any sense. And anybody that asked a question about how this is going down is labeled a conspiracy theorist. It's unbelievable. This is not normal.
17: Well, we're not buying it.
18: Not buying it at all.
17: You played that game.
18: Not buying it at all.
17: Now, think about this. Just let's look practical. Forget about Oz. But what are the chances? Bass locks up first place, 34% of the vote. What are the chances that the

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1: Got a couple of minutes. I went a little long with Lawrence, but I always do, and that's my bad. I think it's going to be really exciting here in New York. You know, I always hesitate to talk too much about New York just because I'm located here, and so many of our affiliates are outside New York. But I do think it's fascinating the president's going to be. He was the first one to go to a Super Bowl in person. And now the UFC fights is relatively staple. Daytona 500 was fantastic. And now he went to the college football final. We know that in Miami. And now he's like, yeah, I'm going to go to the game. And talking to him on Friday, he said, I don't know if I'm going to sit on the court or if I'm going to go into the box. But it's going to be really interesting to see how it goes, because I think the whole country is watching. And here's why. You might not be the biggest basketball fan, just like you might not have been the biggest hockey fan. But if you're a sports fan, you like big moments. And that's why you'll watch figure skating only in the Olympics. You know, that's why you'll watch hockey when it's U.S.-Canada in the final, you know, or in the 1980 team. And I think when you have a team that's won 12 in a row and wasn't supposed to, you know, make it past the conference finals, and instead they have two straight sweeps and then have the number one seed in the West down 0-2 while they return home, that's kind of like a bigger story. Here's Mitchell Robinson on the fun with Game 3, Cut 39.
2: I think there's enough at stake that we'll treat it appropriately. I think there'll obviously be a ton of excitement around the game. It'll be, you know, this arena is like no other, and the added circumstances will be on top of that. And we've been fortunate to play some games in this arena recently that have been, again, not finals, but Christmas game. And again, I think just the added attention around Victor and being in this arena a few times, we've experienced that. I would expect tomorrow will be more than that, and it'll be a fun environment.
1: Mitchell Robinson is a guy that really didn't go to college, went right out of high school, was a bit of a reach for the Knicks, and he ends up being really good player when he's healthy. And now as a center, he's been trying to mark this phenomenon, this 7'5" Victor Wembanyama, and he's been doing a phenomenal job with a broken finger. So this is one of the stories. Also, he made a statement that he kind of likes Trump, and now people are giving him all this blowback. You're allowed to vote for who you want to vote for. My goodness, give me a break. Between Jackson Dart and Mitchell Robinson getting blowback for just speaking up because they like a guy's policies, they're unbelievable. When we come back, we talk about what's happening in the Iran-Israeli clash and how it relates to us. They exchanged rocket fire last night. Brian Kilmeade Show.
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3: It's 8:30 here on 580 WIBW. Good morning. 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Didn't have a private export sales announcement today. 103,000 metric tons of corn for delivery to Japan. Of that, about 40% will be for this marketing year. The rest will be for the next marketing year, the 26-27 marketing year. And as always, on Monday, things very quiet as far as the feedlots are concerned. No bids or offers on the floor as of yet. We are starting up higher in the cattle market today. June cattle up 70 at 250.77. August up 115 at 242 even. August feeders up 252 now, 356.42, and September up 245 at 353.27. June lean hogs are up 40 points at 94.70, and July is up 127 at 100.07. We are starting out at least higher in the wheat market. Kansas City wheat July up 6.5 at 627.25. September up 5.25 at 636.75. In Chicago, July wheat up 0.25 at 580.25, and September unchanged at 592.75. July corn down 3 at 414.5. December down 3 at 443. July soybeans down 7.25, 1114.25. November down 6.25 at 11:31.25. More of the Brian Kilmeade Show is up next.
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0: we can harness that enthusiasm, that people have a fantastic time without going over the line. 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
1: Are you going to meet with the president now?
0: I'm going out to Bedminster, going to see the president. He's excited about our Knicks, as I know you're excited about our Knicks. It's actually one of the things for me as a lifelong New Yorker. I've got to get back down to D.C., but it's killing me I can't get to the Knicks game tonight, but I'll be watching.
1: I know you've seen all the frustration during the Ewing years, and now they're on the cusp of doing something special.
0: I actually remember I was in Madison Square Garden in Game 5.
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3: Nine 30 here on 580 WIBW. Good morning. I'm Greg Akagi with this market update. And as we look towards Wall Street, we see the Dow Jones Industrial Average currently up 163 points at 5,129.86. The NASDAQ up 274 and a third points at 25,983.74. Crude oil is up 88 cents, $91.42 a barrel. RBOB gas futures up 3 cents, and gold up down $22.60 an ounce. At the Merck, June cattle down 67 to 49.50. August down 92 at 240.77. So both live and feeder cattle futures are now lower. August feeders down 87, down 122 now, 352.67. And September down 80 at 350.02. June lean hogs up 22, up 20 points at 94.50. And July is up 70 at 99.50. Now to the grain market. Kansas City wheat July up 5 1/4, 626. September up 4 1/4, 635 3/4. In Chicago, July wheat up 2 3/4, 582 3/4. And September up 2 1/2 at 595 1/4. July corn down 3/4, 416 3/4. December down 3/4, 445 1/4. July soybeans down 1 at 1120 1/2. November is up 1/2 at 1138. This has been a market update. Our next market update comes up at 1130. And stay with us. We've got more of the Brian Kilmeade Show on 580. 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
1: The environment, the atmosphere is going to be electric, obviously, and we're happy that we're at home and, you know, we have them at our back. I kind of wish the ticket prices weren't as crazy as they are. I feel like a lot of people who are been waiting for this moment for a very long time, you know, unfortunately aren't able to get into the building with, but you know, the cheapest ticket $7,000-$8,000. So this is, that's ridiculous.
2: I've been going to the game. That is Josh Hart of the Knicks, and this is why I think the Knicks are going to be successful tonight. And I know people in Texas getting upset. But I do. I grew up watching the Knicks. I mean, I remember them in the 70s. I actually watched the ABA, too, when the Nets were one of the best teams in that league. And the Spurs were in that league, by the way. So, Josh Hart hasn't played well. He's been almost non-existent. He's not that intangible player that is Mr. Everything. And the other person who hasn't played well, didn't play well down the stretch, is Jalen Brunson. Now, I know he's been double and triple teamed, and they have all these offenses designed against him. It hasn't really affected his play. But can you imagine this guy is effective? And Josh Hart goes back to being Josh Hart, and they still won the first two games on the road? I know it's not over, but I think it's definitely significant what's going on. And now they're being asked about the President of the United States. Why, you know, why is the President coming? What do you think? They're not ripping the President. Here's Mike Brown, the coach, who's done a stellar job after the win. Cut 38.
3: What a ball game. This is a fantastic ball game. They made a run, we made a run, they made a run, we made a run. So there was a lot of back and forth throughout the course of the game. Obviously, they made their run towards the end. We could have folded a few times, but our guys just kept fighting. And the one thing I told them, that you work on connectivity throughout the course of the year for moments like these. No matter what run they went on, our guys just kept uplifting one another. Not just the guys on the floor, but the guys on the bench throughout the course of San Antonio's runs. So that connectivity that we started with, had during the season, and continue to have now, paid huge dividends for our group.
2: So that is Mike Brown. He's personable. He learned what under the best coaches, been fired multiple times. Lately, he's just fired from Sacramento. LeBron James decided he was sick of him, just fires him. Got him fired a couple of times, or at least once. And then he was an assistant in Golden State. He was assistant with San Antonio, with Popovich. This guy's been around. And when he comes onto this team, he's not looking to establish authority. I'm in charge. He said, I want to make this a collaborative effort. It just worked. A veteran team that wants to win. They got to the championship game. And now down 2-1 to Atlanta, when people saying, oh, my God, is he going to get his team eliminated in the first round? They've won 12 in a row, including two sweeps and take two games on the road. So it's pretty incredible what's going on. We'll stay on top of it and also see how the president arrives and all the celebrations that are likely to happen if the New York wins or San Antonio wins. Keep it here, Brian Kilmeade Show.
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7: NBC News Radio. I'm Michael Kastner. President Trump is calling on Israel and Iran to, in his words, immediately stop shooting after the two countries traded attacks over the past day. Iran says it will halt attacks on Israel unless the IDF resumes attacks on Lebanon. The renewed attacks have threatened an already tenuous ceasefire between the U.S. and Iran. Security is being ramped up big time inside and outside Madison Square Garden tonight, with President Trump in town attending Game 3 of the NBA Finals between the Knicks and Spurs. In New York, Scott Pringle.
10: Police Commissioner Jessica Tisch says the NYPD is establishing a security zone around the Garden where no one will be allowed in unless you have a ticket to the game, a train ticket, or another authorized reason to be in that secure area.
11: We are asking you to avoid the area around Madison Square Garden tonight. And if you're coming to the area, do not drive. Use mass transit.
10: There will be no Knicks watch party outside the Garden, but the party will be back for Game 4.
11: Those watch parties will be managed with pens and screening, and we do anticipate the same security perimeter.
7: Republican reality TV star Spencer Pratt has slipped to third place in the primary election for Los Angeles mayor. It's now looking like Los Angeles Mayor Karen Bass and fellow Democrat Nithya Raman are on track to compete in a November runoff if the vote totals hold up. NBC's Meet the Press moderator Kristen Welker says President Trump has agreed to another interview after he abruptly stormed out of an interview with her taped last week. The president ended the session after being challenged on his claims of election fraud in California by Welker.
12: The one-sided crooked network. So let's call it quits because I've had enough.
7: The president offered no evidence that there has been any election fraud in California. Michael Kastner, NBC News Radio.
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16: Hi, I'm Max Dutton. Here are today's headlines from 12 News. The KBI is investigating an officer-involved shooting in Hutchinson. This happened Sunday evening. One person was hospitalized in critical condition, but right now it's unclear if any officers were hurt. The KBI will release more details later this morning. Voters in one Wichita area school district could be weighing in on a school bond proposal next spring. At tonight's meeting, the Mays School Board will decide whether to call a bond election next March. The $213 million bond proposal would fund renovations and additions to both Mays High School and Mays South High School. Also today, the Kansas Board of Education will hold a special meeting to discuss device use in Kansas schools. The meeting comes following a bill signed by Governor Laura Kelly back in March that enacts a mandatory bell-to-bell ban on personal electronic devices. Board members will use today's meeting to review screen time policies. In Wichita, I'm Max Dutton, 12 News.
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18: A heat advisory begins at noon tomorrow and remains in effect until 9 p.m. tomorrow night. Overcast skies today with a slight chance of thunderstorms. High temperatures reach up to 87. Southeasterly winds 5 to 10 miles an hour. Mainly cloudy tonight, chance of thunderstorms, lows around 73. I'm Staff Meteorologist Ray Miller. Currently 75.
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26: It is Monday, June 8th, and this is AgriTalk. Good morning. I'm Joe Stackler, the producer of AgriTalk, and Chip Flory is off this week, so we're going to have different guest hosts throughout the morning show this week. Starting with today, we'll have Greg Peterson, Machinery Pete. Hey, Greg, how are you doing?
27: Hey, I'm doing well, Joe. How are you doing?
26: Good, and thank you for joining us today.
27: Hey, you bet. Always fun to hop on and chat with you guys, and hopefully Chip has a few well-earned days off there, get some rest. But
26: I know he's not resting, but yes, it's well-earned, that's for sure. And you know, it wouldn't be a Monday morning AgriTalk without Machinery Pete, but we're giving everybody more than their money's worth today, aren't we?
27: It'd be fun, yeah. I think I started doing these things with you guys back in about this time of year, 2013. So 13 years every Monday hanging out. It's been a ton of fun with you guys, Joe.
26: Well, and what's really cool, too, is the way that you are able to be a guest host for us on occasion.
27: Hey, I didn't train for any of this. I just picked the brain of our good friend Ty Morgan and Clinton Griffiths and try to, God gave us 2 ears and 1 mouth. So I find that even applies to radio, oddly. But, no, it's great fun.
26: So we'll talk about who you're going to have on, but you mentioned Tyne. Tyne will be helping us with the news a lot this week, too. Hey, Tyne, how you doing?
28: Hey, yeah, I am your news lady for the week. Haley Bicklehop is actually down in Texas, Ground Zero, for the New World Screwworm Discovery. So they are there this week. Boots on the Ground will provide coverage on Ag Day, Drovers, Ag Web, U.S. Farm Report, and hopefully we'll have maybe some input from her on the show, too. But, yeah, she's down there covering all things we need to know about New World Screwworm after the confirmed case last week.
26: Right. Excellent. Thank you also for mentioning all those Farm Journal outlets for people to get all the news about this invasive situation, correct? Is that the way to put it?
28: Yeah, and I think I can go ahead and start off with the news because a lot of it is about New World Screwworm. So USDA has confirmed 2 additional cases of New World Screwworm in Texas. That brings the total number of U.S. detections to 4 in the past week. The latest cases involve a calf in LaSalle County and a dog in officials say recently traveled from Mexico. Now, the news follows 2 earlier detections announced on Friday in calves from Zavala County, both found within an established control zone near the Texas-Mexico border. USDA is expanding surveillance, quarantines, and sterile fly releases as it works to really control this pest. But USDA officials are activating their New World Screwworm response plan following recent detections in Texas. And I think that's important to note. This did not catch anyone off surprise. While, you know, it is unfortunate that it's here, they have been planning for this for months. And Ag Secretary Brooke Rollins has actually, as soon as she was sworn in as Ag Secretary, they really started working on this. So the agency, what are they doing? The agency is setting up a 20-kilometer quarantine and surveillance zone around confirmed cases. They're also tightening animal movement.

0: My dad served in Vietnam, the 82nd Airborne Division. He never talked about it, and my mom knew not to ask. So Dad buried himself in work and self-medicated and would lose his temper sometimes. Loud noises would put him on edge. It got rough. So I finally said to him, "Dad, you gotta get help."
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0: 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And I got my dad back.
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7: All right, let's do it. 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Jamie Markley, David Van Camp, welcome back. Scott Robbins.
8: Oh, boy.
9: All right. Oh, boy.
7: What do you mean, oh, boy?
9: Well, oh boy, I noticed we're going to start with the with Trump bailing on an interview.
8: Yeah. He'd had enough. He's talking about California, the election.
9: Yes, he'd had enough.
7: Doesn't look like Spencer Pratt's going to make the old runoff there, huh? Doesn't look like he's going to be in the finals.
9: Gosh, dang it.
7: All your worst fears from last week, Scott.
9: California cheating.
10: Oh, yeah. I mean, the way they do the elections there, it's like, I don't know if it's totally fraudulent or not, but, boy, they do a good job of making it look fraudulent, don't they?
9: Well, that's the thing, right? Yeah, I don't know if it's fraudulent or not either. I have no way of knowing that. But you're right, David.
10: Mm-hmm.
9: It certainly does smell funky, doesn't it?
8: Well, statistically, you've got Rahman, who is in last place by a lot.
9: Yeah.
8: And then you have all of a sudden all these votes coming in, and she's getting 40% of the vote, where she was at 20% before.
9: Well, she got 100% of the homeless.
8: Well, yeah, that's what a lot of people think.
9: Right.
8: But just statistically, if you're getting 20% and all of a sudden, well, we've got a new batch of votes here, the mail-in votes, and crazily, she is getting 40%.
9: Right.
8: People look at that and go, are you joking me?
10: Yeah.
8: And Trump's like, yep, rigged, and this is with Kristen Mulker on NBC.
11: Do you think it's appropriate that they have an election and 5 days later they're nowhere close to picking a winner?
12: State and local officials acknowledge they are slow. They're urging.
11: No, they're crooked.
12: They're urging the votes to be counted quickly. That's how they vote in California.
11: They're crooked, just like you're crooked. Your press is crooked. And meet the press is crooked.
12: To be fair, I'm not crooked. But let's
11: really?
12: Let's
11: well, you play right into their hands.
12: Let's continue.
11: You're either crooked or you're stupid.
12: Let's
11: you play right into their hands with this rep. You know.
8: Yes, Scott.
9: Oh, I'm so uncomfortable.
8: Are you uncomfortable? Does that make you uncomfortable?
9: Well, it's just the stupid thing. It's like, oh, God. What are we doing here?
8: We're never going to see another one like him.
9: Well,
8: but go ahead and say that about Trump. And, yes, I mean, like, if we were on the show and say, listen, you're either naive or you're stupid, he just says it.
9: Yes.
8: To the person.
9: No filter.
8: Oh, yeah. Mm. Are you kidding me?
11: Here you know that these elections are rigged. Your network knows that they're rigged. And you're crooked, and meet the press is crooked, and so is ABC, and CBS, and CNN.
12: But Mr.
11: Your one-sided crooked network. Sorry, let's call it quits, because I've had enough. Thank you, darling. Have a good
12: Mr.
11: time.
8: And it's the
10: darling
8: that also sends people into hysteria. Sexist!
10: He did say, have a nice time. That was polite, right?
8: Absolutely.
9: Yeah.
8: Yeah.
11: Well, thank you, darling. Have a good time.
12: Mr. President, I traveled all the way to Wisconsin.
9: Oh,
8: that's your job.
9: I traveled all the way to Wisconsin, like the dark side of the moon or something. You went from New York to Wisconsin.
8: Yeah.
9: Sit down.
8: Right.
12: I traveled all the way to Wisconsin.
8: Oh, yeah, in the rain. Because they had to, like, halt it a couple of times.
9: You could hear the rain pouring down on that tin roof they were in, barn they were in, yeah.
8: Yeah, you spent an hour with her. You'd had enough anyway.
11: On and off in the rain, and I've given you enough time. You ought to straighten out your press, because you know what?
12: Mr. President.

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9: Yep. The Markley, Van Camp, and Robbins Show. Jamie Markley, David Van Camp, Scott Robbins. I almost
10: what?
9: Said Robbins. I was thinking to myself, I'm so glad David's back for the 5 stories we're watching today. I'm no newsman, I'll tell you that.
10: 5 stories we glanced at when you were gone.
9: 5 stories that...
10: brought to you by Scotty Rabbit.
9: and at the same time, Robin's like, I ain't doing it.
10: That's right. Nope. Number right. 5, a 69-year-old retired government employee named Susan F. Douglas is suing to stop the planned UFC Freedom 250 event at the White House.
11: Oh, my God.
10: She claims that the event would cause her aesthetic injury, meaning she doesn't like to look at it, and she is a professional White House protester now in her golden years.
9: Aesthetic injury.
11: Forcing you to look at it?
10: Yes, and the stress of it would make her osteoporosis worse or something like that. That's what she actually said.
11: Are you serious?
10: Yeah.
11: Make her osteoporosis.
10: Number 4, Decision Desk HQ has projected that Nithya Raman has won the second of 2 spots in the Los Angeles mayoral primary. She's been trailing. Spencer Pratt by 40,000 votes, but man, got a totally normal huge boost from late arriving mail-in ballots.
9: Unreal.
10: Yeah. Number three, two cases of New World screwworm were reported over the weekend in Texas, bringing the total in the state up to four. Governor Greg Abbott told the Texas Division of Emergency Management to activate the state's Emergency Operations Center under an escalated response. Number two, the Trump administration is going to try to revoke the citizenship of 17 people accused of things like immigration fraud and also people convicted of child sex crimes. And, you know, some 70-year-old liberal boomer is going to sue them over it. Sure. And then number one, talking to Meet the Press, before he walked out of the interview, the president said that, hey, the reason why Iran hasn't come to make a deal is because they're not used to actually being held to account for these things. So it's new territory for
9: that. Yeah, that is true.
10: Those are the top five stories that we're watching today. Chef IQ, that's the smart cooking thermometer that delivers great meals with less work. Right now, during the Father's Day sale, get 40% off site-wide with promo code MVCR. 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
9: And Trump at the Knicks-Spurs game tonight, Madison Square Garden, courtside.
10: Mm-hmm.
9: First time a president's been to one of these NBA finals
11: games. Telling people to get there early because there's going to be a whole lot of security to go through before you get into the arena.
9: Yes.
11: Yep.
9: And we were talking the other day, David, what do you think? Is it going to be the boos and cheers?
10: I think so, probably.
11: You're in New York.
10: To me,
9: one more prominent than another?
10: Look, I don't really care. I think probably boos.
9: Yeah,
10: more than anything, but I hope it gets into the Knicks' head. I don't really care about the NBA, but as a San Antonio guy, I hope that they go on to win, like, four straight.
11: That'd be nice.
9: This is the Markley, Van Camp, and Robin Show. You know, right now it looks like, well, doom. But you lost two at home.
11: Yeah.
9: The chances of coming back, you know, statistically slim.
11: Yeah.
9: I was talking with a friend the other day. The thing is, if you could win it tonight, the pressure goes back to the Knicks.
10: Yeah.
9: Because if they lose then game four, which would give San Antonio home court again after losing two at home with New York as crazy as it is right now, anything's possible. Mm-hmm. It's like the outcome of tonight is big.
11: The Knicks are counting on mail-in points.
9: Oh, gosh. All right, we'll get to the Trump clip. Also, MS now has a team to talk about the reflecting pool. Yes. I can't wait to hear that. And what's your story in just a few?
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12: 11:30 here on 580 WIBW. Good morning. I'm Greg Akagi with this market update. As far as Wall Street is concerned, we see the Dow Jones Industrial Average right now currently up 78 2/3 points. NASDAQ still enjoying a good day, up 359 points overall. Crude oil up 81 cents, $91.35 a barrel. RBOB gas futures up 3.5 cents. Gold up $1.20 an ounce. As far as the Merck is concerned this morning, June cattle down 392 at 246.15. August down 455 to 37.10. August feeders down 392, 349.97. September down 370, 347.12. June lean hogs down 17 points, 94.12. And July down 87. At 97.92. Feedlot-wise, no trade as of yet. Bids and offers are scarce. Kansas City wheat, July up 11.25 at 6.32. September up 9.75, 6.41.25. In Chicago, July wheat up 7 at 5.87. And September up 6.5 at 5.99.25. July corn up 1.25, 4.18.5. December up 0.25, 4.46.25. July soybeans down 6 at 11.15.5. And new crop November down 3.75 at 11.33.75. Again, crude oil up 86 cents, $91.40 a barrel. The Dow right now up 75. The NASDAQ up 371. More of the Markley, Van Camp, and Robin Show. That comes up next.
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9: The Markley, Van Camp, and Robbins Show. Jamie Markley, David Van Camp, Scott Robbins, thank you very much for being here. Okay, so we do have a deal. We don't have a deal with Iran. It goes back and forth.
10: Yeah.
9: Ceasefire. It's a different kind of ceasefire. That's for sure.
11: Yeah, it's kind of a not as much fire. Ceasefire.
9: Yeah, well, yeah, light shooting, what Trump said last week.
11: Yeah, light shooting ceasefire.
10: Well, it's not really a ceasefire unless it's made in the ceasefire region of France. So,
9: you know, right, exactly.
10: It's more of a sparkling, don't shoot as much.
11: That's the surrender part of France.
9: There you go. Yeah. Here's Trump.
16: It's a very hard thing for them. They've had great independence. They've dealt with very weak and ineffective leadership on behalf of the United States and other countries, frankly, that allowed them to get away with murder. And I think they can't believe they're in the situation where they've been virtually decapitated.
17: But if they're so desperate, Mr. President, why haven't they said yes to the terms you're proposing?
16: Because they're strong, they're proud. There are things they never thought they'd be doing that they're going to have to do. They've got no choice. And it takes a little while. You know, you're talking about 47 years of getting away with whatever they wanted. I mean, this should have been done long ago. This should have been done by other presidents or other countries. It doesn't have to be us, other countries.
9: I think it's also an ideology that most Americans can't understand.
11: Yeah. No, you can't wrap your head around it. I can't.
9: Yeah.
11: I mean, I've tried. And again, I think Jimmy Carter, go back to Jimmy Carter, but he said it's hard to negotiate with unreasonable people. And it just is.
9: Well, yes.
11: There's no reasoning there.
9: Well, it is. It's their religion.
11: Well, yes.
9: And it's what they want to bring about.
11: And you're going
9: to
11: overcome hundreds of years of indoctrination with religion? I don't think so.
9: Well, I mean,
11: unless
9: that's
11: you do it with brute force, and that's it.
9: That's what they believe, and that's why it doesn't seem to make sense. It's like, oh, my gosh, well, they should try to get some sort of deal here so they could flourish in the future. No, I don't think that's what it's about for them.
11: I don't care about that.
9: No. So here we are. And how long is it going to last?
11: I don't know.
9: You know,
11: I don't know. There's a weariness, man. You feel it.
9: Yeah. Yes. And then will there be a deal? And what exactly will that deal mean? And then the Strait of Hormuz, when is it really going to be fully open? And if you want to feel good about, like, when this is all going to happen to get back to normal, don't look at Polymarket.
10: No.
11: Stay away from that.
9: Yeah, because it seems like it's going to be a while.
10: Mm-hmm.
9: And it seems like the people that are betting at Polymarket know what's going on.
11: Yeah, yeah. Why don't we bring Polymarket into the inner circle?
9: It's kind of crazy.
10: Like Barry Trump is over there placing bets. This thing is going to take a long time.
9: Right. Yep, here we go. David, when you were out last week, there was certainly more on Graham Plattner, who is running for Senate in Maine.
10: Oh, yeah. Yeah, I mean, well, he is the guy who very famously had a Nazi tattoo. He also allegedly may have sexted with underage girls and abused girlfriends.
9: Yes.
10: Democrats are defending him, though. Very interesting. This voter at a Graham Plattner event in Maine says that the Nazi tattoo isn't a deal breaker at all, but there would be another tattoo that would be a deal breaker.
9: Okay.
18: I think people are making as much of it as they can. These don't have a lot of substance around anything else. And if they did, we'd hear about it, believe me. They are trolling for dirt.
19: What if he had, like, a Israeli flag tattoo or something? Would that be a deal breaker?
18: For me?
19: Yeah.
18: Honestly, yeah.
19: That would be
18: Israeli? Yeah, because I don't support genocide, and he doesn't either.
10: Okay.
9: Holy mackerel.
10: So you're keeping score at home here. Everybody, just to keep you apprised of the situation.
9: Yes.
10: A Nazi tattoo is fine. An Israeli flag is not, because the Nazi tattoo apparently does not represent genocide, but the Israeli flag does.
9: That's right.
10: Nazi That's what she said. Symbolism does not represent
9: That's right.
10: genocide.
11: This is what you're up against. Yeah.
10: It's...
9: Yes. Huh.
11: Good luck.
9: But don't ever say there's been indoctrination in high schools and colleges. Don't ever say it. Yeah, that's insane, man.
11: Good Lord.
9: Oh, yeah.
11: Wow. Man. Didn't no idea what you're even saying?
9: No.
10: No.
9: No, that's how brainwashed you are.
11: Wow.
9: Yeah.
11: Good to
9: It's not often all three of us are sitting here going, holy I can't believe what I just heard.
11: I didn't expect that. That's one of those things where I hear it play out.
9: Yeah.
11: And I'm like, I didn't expect that at the end. No. I'm like, are you really?
10: It's what? Like apparently. Yeah, no, that Nazi tattoo, you know, that symbolizes like actual death squads committing actual genocide. Now, honest mistake. Anybody could have made that mistake.
9: And then you wonder if the conversation went further, like there was a follow-up.
10: Yeah.
9: What about 6 million? Are you a Holocaust denier?
10: Yeah.
9: Is that what you are? Because you'd want to know.
11: Number schmumbers.
9: Yeah, whatever. Yeah, it's crazy. Wow.
11: Gosh dang.
9: Well, it's that time. We do it a couple of times a day. Go around the table. It may not be the biggest story out there, but it caught your attention. David, today, what's your story?
10: MS Now over the weekend put together a team to cover the maintenance and renovation of the reflecting pool on the National Mall. This makes me laugh because they're like, we've got team coverage of this right now.
9: Okay. What is the reflecting blue that's at the bottom now?
10: Yeah, they don't
9: is
10: like it.
9: Is that a sign of Nazism or something?
10: Yeah, but Nazi tattoo,
9: don't know?
10: No, but...
9: Okay. All right. Go ahead, roll it.
20: Curtis is in after President Trump's up to $14 million vanity project to repaint the bottom of the Lincoln Memorial reflecting pool, what he calls American flag blue.
21: I would have preferred to keep it like it was.
22: I think it's an incredible waste of money. I think it's an incredibly stupid idea.
23: I think it's horrible. The color I've seen on the news is disgusting to me, as opposed to how beautiful it was in the past. We have a number of reporters in place covering all of these new developing storylines.
11: A number of reporters on the scene.
10: I'm honestly just wondering, like, does anybody really care about some upgrades being done to the reflecting pool that was leaking? And growing algae?
11: Algae, yeah.
9: I have no idea. If it's Trump on it, they're going to hate it.
10: Yeah.
9: Remember when we played that CNN clip about the pool under Obama?
10: Yeah.
9: And they did all the renovation. I forget how much that cost. It was a lot. Mm-hmm. And within a month, you had algae again.
10: Yeah.
9: It's crazy.
10: I think Trump needs to just troll people and release new schematics where there's like a water slide going into the reflecting pool. And like a bronze statue of Forrest Gump running through the reflecting pool.
11: like a rope from one side.
10: Jenny or whoever it was, yeah.
9: That's
10: fantastic.
9: Yeah. And then just have the gold water slide that goes right into
10: yes.
9: it. Incredible.
11: Donald J. Trump water park.
9: All right, Scotty, what do you got for what's your story?
11: Something, you know, we talked about a little bit before. We talked about the collapse of Iran and what's going on there. Iran's economy, man, this is something, has plunged deeper into crisis. The regime's own statistics center is reporting point-to-point inflation hitting 77.2%.
9: Whoa.
11: Cooking oil, 266% year-to-year. food, 129.8. Vehicles, 125%. Water, electricity, fuel, up 95%. Iranian households are being crushed by the economic mismanagement right now with what's going on with the war. Officials, they say, now are running out of monetary tricks to mask the collapse. The collapse is underway, and it's in full-blown panic.
9: Yeah, you don't hear much about
11: that. And again, these are the things you don't hear much about. And you know it's taking a toll on us.
9: Oh, yeah.
11: I mean, when you see, you know, things that are going up and the inflation mm-hmm. going up and that sort of thing, can't even imagine what it's doing to them.
9: Oh,
11: but
9: yeah.
11: It's crazy.
9: That is
11: 77%.
9: I saw this headline for my story out of the Washington Times. Pastor's open letter to Senate candidate James Tallarico says it all. Like, okay, I'm interested. What's this about?
11: Yeah.
9: And the piece starts out saying the list of biblical absurdities from James Tallarico, the Democratic Senate candidate in Texas, continues to grow. In addition to his claims that God is non-binary, that the Bible is silent about abortion, and there are six different genders, we now have his contention that Mary's consent to the virgin birth is a story about her being pro-choice. Says, well, sometimes
11: wow.
9: someone else has already said it better than you ever could. The following is an abbreviated version of an open letter written by Jeff Mullen, a pastor from Nevada, and posted to his social media May 29th. It says, if you're a faithful Christian, or even somebody who is just curious about what the Christian faith is all about, this is the best thing you'll read today. I'm like, okay, I'm interested.
11: Mm.
9: I don't think we have time for all of it, but I'll give you the highlights. Dear Representative Tallarico, I don't write this as a political opponent, but as a fellow citizen concerned about the growing confusion surrounding faith, truth, and Scripture. Because you frequently speak about Christianity, quote the Bible, and present your views as expressions of Christian conviction, many people naturally assume they're hearing biblical truth. My concern is that some of the positions you advocate may lead sincere people away from the clear teaching of Scripture and toward a version of Christianity that reflects the spirit of the age more than the Word of God. For that reason, I offer these thoughts, not as an attack, but as a pastoral appeal for biblical clarity and faithfulness. And then he goes into the concerning statement that God is non-binary. And he says, throughout Scripture, God consistently reveals himself as Father. Jesus taught his disciples to pray, Our Father in heaven. Christ is the Son. His church is the bride. These are not accidental descriptions, but part of God's self-revelation. Every generation faces the temptation to reshape God according to its own values and goes through a lot of that. But then he says faithful Christianity begins by allowing God to define himself rather than redefining him according to cultural preferences. We do not improve upon divine revelation. We submit to it. And then he gets into the whole thing about Tallarico saying the Bible is silent on abortion. Scripture speaks clearly about life in the womb. David wrote, You knit me together in my mother's womb. God told Jeremiah, Before I formed you in the womb, I knew you. John the Baptist responded to Christ while still in his mother's womb. Goes on about that, the consistency of scripture on that, then whether or not the child in the womb is a human life bearing God's image, scripture answers that, and he goes through it. And then he gets to Mary's consent to defend abortion rights. Mary's response to Gabriel was not an assertion of autonomy, but an expression of surrender. When told of God's plan, she replied, "I am the servant of the Lord. Let it be to me according to your word." So he goes through the whole thing with what Tallarico had said about Mary and abortion rights. In the end, he says the deeper concern behind all this is that all this aligns more comfortably with your culture's values rather than God's. Paul warned Timothy that a time would come when people would seek teachers who tell them what they want to hear rather than what God has said. The role of Christian leaders is not to make Scripture acceptable to the culture. It is to faithfully proclaim Scripture whether the culture applauds or rejects it.
11: Hmm.
9: And this stuff always, you know, makes me stop and think about it in a second. Because, you know, depending on how much influence you have, you know, and there's responsibility with that. Like, whoa. Pastor here writes, "Politics is temporary. Elections are temporary. Legislative victories are temporary. Souls are not. Scripture teaches that those who influence others bear a greater responsibility before God. Jesus warns against leading others astray. These truths should humble every pastor, teacher, and politician who publicly speaks in God's name. My concern is not your political party, Mr. Tallarico. My concern is whether the Jesus being presented to the public is the Jesus revealed in Scripture. America doesn't need progressive Christianity or conservative Christianity. America needs biblical Christianity, faithful to God's word, centered on Christ, and not afraid to proclaim the truth in love. Respectfully, Jeff Mullen."
11: Yeah, well, there you go. There you go.
9: Now, will Tallarico ever read that?
11: No.
10: Probably not.
9: Somebody at some point in time is probably going to present something similar like that to him. But is it already just cooked in the books for him where he's not going to really think about that?
11: He's got the world-class weirdo Bible.
9: And then he'll consult his fake girlfriend?
11: Yeah.
9: Allegedly?
11: Yeah, no
9: kidding. Something like that?
11: Well, he's plastic. He's an alien. He was created.
9: He's plastic. He's an alien. Well, there you go.
11: Something going on there.
9: Signed, Pastor Robbins.
11: Biblical.
9: Oh, of course. Yes. Oh, my gosh. Something we got to get to. A Spider-Man thief for Nimrods in the News. You'll want to hear this one. And a news update in just a few.
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9: The Markley, Van Camp, and Robbins Show. Think about this summer. 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
9: News update, David Van Camp.
10: You fouled a few off there, Scott, but you made it.
11: I hung in there.
10: Well, Tom Homan, the border czar, talking to Fox News about the massive protests in New Jersey, says, hey, look, we've been looking into some of these people who've been rioting, and they're traveling from, like, Portland and Minnesota. They're from all over the place. They're paid agitators.
9: 100%. Need to get busted, man.
10: Mm-hmm.
9: All right, we got to get to Nimrod. There we go.
28: When the going gets tough.
3: Damn it, this is too hard.
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8: I love the poorly educated.
9: All right. Nimrod's in the News. We go to Elkhart, Indiana. It's where a storage facility was being robbed by a dude in a Spider-Man mask.
11: Uh-oh.
9: After he rode in there on a moped.
11: Oh.
9: Tough times for Spider-Man.
11: Spider-Man doesn't ride a moped.
9: I would agree with that.
11: No.
9: Cops got him. He was charged with burglary. He is 37-year-old Norman Mast. Some people are wondering, with a name like Norman, shouldn't you have the Green Goblin mask?
11: Mm.
9: But no, he went with the Spider-Man. The whole thing was caught on security cameras. And then you see the mugshot. Not exactly a handsome Spider-Man. The mask probably did him well.
28: Not the threesome you hoped for, but just as much fun. 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
18: NBC News Radio. I'm Chris Caraggio. President Trump has called for Israel and Iran to immediately stop shooting after trading attacks. Iran says it will halt attacks on Israel unless the IDF resumes attacks on Lebanon. That's where Israel has been fighting Iranian-backed Hezbollah. NBC's Meet the Press moderator Kristen Welker says President Trump has agreed to another interview after he abruptly walked out on her during an interview taped last week. NBC's Garrett Hake reports that during the sit-down, Trump defended his so-called anti-weaponization fund.
19: Declining to rule.

0: filed the proposed taxpayer-funded compensation for January 6th rioters who attacked the Capitol and police officers, even after the Justice Department told a court last week the fund is, quote, not going forward.
1: Trump abruptly ended the interview after being challenged on the fund and on his claims of election fraud. He insisted California officials were cheating on the election, saying that 5 days later they're nowhere close to picking a winner in the primary election. He also asserted they're crooked and that Meet the Press is crooked. Los Angeles Mayor Karen Bass and Democrat Nithya Raman are on track to compete in a November runoff. That's if the vote totals hold up. Bass moved onto the runoff hours after the polls closed on June 2nd. Now, Councilmember Raman has climbed into second place, appearing to have knocked Republican reality TV star Spencer Pratt out of the running. At least 30 people are dead after a magnitude 7.8 earthquake hit the Philippines. NBC's Janice Mackey Frayer reports the number of injured has risen to well over 100 across four provinces and that dozens of buildings have collapsed or have been damaged.
2: The president declaring an emergency. The region in the so-called Ring of Fire experiences hundreds of earthquakes every year. The challenge now, with widespread damage and thousands displaced, getting help to those who need it.
1: The powerful quake struck just after 7:30 Monday morning local time off the coast of General Santos City on the southern island of Mindanao. I'm Chris Caraggio, NBC News Radio.
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7: Hi, Max Dutton. Here are today's headlines from 12 News. We have a traffic alert if you're traveling on I-70. I-70 is closed through downtown Topeka. Crews will be performing work on the Polk-Quincy Viaduct project. It should reopen on Sunday, June 28th. Today, the Kansas Board of Education will hold a special meeting to discuss device use in Kansas schools. The meeting comes following a bill signed by Governor Laura Kelly back in March that enacts a mandatory bell-to-bell ban on personal electronic devices. Voters in one Wichita Area School District could be weighing in on a school bond proposal next spring. At tonight's meeting, the Mays School Board will decide whether to call a bond election next March. The $213 million bond proposal would fund renovations and additions to both Mays High School and Mays South High School. In Wichita, I'm Max Dunn, 12 News.
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8: Here's your updated WIBW forecast from the Certified Transmission Weather Center.
9: A heat advisory begins at noon tomorrow and remains in effect until 9 p.m. tomorrow night. Slight chance for storms this afternoon. Otherwise, cloudy. Daytime highs approaching 87. Southeast winds 5 to 10 miles an hour. Chance for storms. Tonight lows level off around 73. Mainly cloudy skies. I'm staff meteorologist Ray Miller. Currently, it's 77 degrees.
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20: The Markley, Van Camp, and Robbins Show. Jamie Markley, David Van Camp, Scott Robbins. Okay, the supreme leader, the latest one in Iran, is he alive? This would be the gay Ayatollah.
21: Yeah, the gay Ayatollah, yes.
20: Yeah. Because we have a bet on this.
22: Well, I think he is because he was watching the Tonys last night.
20: Really? Okay, are you ready to pay up then? Because last week you were saying, we don't know it, I need proof.
22: Yeah, well, I would like to see a little proof, yeah.
20: Trump was talking about him, David?
21: Yeah, he was asked about the new supreme leader who nobody's really seen since he took over because he was very badly injured, if he's even still alive. And so he talked about it on Meet the Press.
20: Okay.
23: Do you know where he is? Do you know how he is doing physically?
24: I don't want to say whether or not I know where he is, but there's a good probability that I do.
23: Is he inside Iran?
24: I'd rather not say that.
23: Okay. He is the son of the last supreme leader,
24: yeah,
23: who was obviously hardliner. Is this younger Khomeini any better for the United States than his father was?
24: Younger, I think more rational, injured, he's pretty badly injured. So there's a certain bravery there. A lot of people, if they were injured that badly, they wouldn't be talking about, how we're doing with the United States. They'd have other things on their mind. So there's a certain bravery there. But he is very seriously injured, yeah.
20: Hmm. Well, if he was really brave, he'd come out in Pride Month.
21: Well, I know.
22: Maybe you think?
21: He's going to one of those Minneapolis bathhouses right now.
20: Okay.
22: He doesn't need to hide. He could come out.
20: How does that work in Iran?
22: Well, not
20: if
22: well.
20: You're the supreme leader and you come out in Pride Month.
21: Yeah, I don't think you can do that.
22: I don't think you can either. I think that's against the rules.
20: Stay away from rooftops at that point, right?
22: Yes. Yeah, you want to be nowhere near a rooftop.
20: Got it. Okay.
22: People have a tendency to slip and fall on them.
20: Yeah.
22: It's amazing.
20: One of those things.
22: Yeah.
20: Okay. So as far as Iran goes, well, on it goes. And now Trump is trying to tell Israel and Iran, hey, get stop. Stop it. Back and forth, and here we go. So much for a ceasefire.
21: Yeah.
20: All right. Let's go to Maine. Big Senate race. Graham Platner. Democrats are backing him.
21: Oh, yeah, they are.
20: And it was interesting. He's doing this interview, and it gets brought up, believe all women, because this woman last week in this failing New York Times piece that a lot of people thought was like a catch-and-kill sort of situation,
21: yeah,
20: where she had a story to tell, but they didn't tell her entire story.
22: No.
20: And they didn't use the screen grabs that she sent them.
21: Well, they also,
20: or the people that she corroborated the story with, they didn't use that. And so the question is, hey, I thought believe all women.
21: Mm-hmm.
20: That's what Platner said in the past. Here's part of it.
25: I'm very happy to talk about incredibly uncomfortable things in my life. But when things come along that are just made up or lies, I'm very much going to push back against those.
26: You're promoting believing every woman and letting women tell their story. But when one woman does, you say she's lying.
25: Well, that's because they are lies.
20: Oh, okay.
22: Oh, then people
20: all right.
22: Are.
20: Believe all women until I say not to.
21: Yeah.
20: Yeah.
22: Well, they're just the ones that make up stories.
21: Well, I
20: got it.
21: I kind of wish, you'd have the follow-up of, so doesn't that actually prove that, let's say, for the sake of argument, that he's telling the truth.
20: Mm-hmm.
21: And that she, Lindsay, what's her name, Byfield or whatever,
20: yes,
21: let's say she's lying, completely lying about that.
20: Mm-hmm.
21: Well, then you have to admit that believe all women is and always was a lie.
20: Correct. Yeah. I think we even knew that. When you had, and you'll remember her name, you're pretty good with this, the one that talked about what Biden did to her.
21: Yeah.
20: Don't believe her.
21: Yeah.
20: Yeah, Tara Reid. Don't believe her.

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11: The Markley, Van Camp, and Robbins show. Jamie Markley, David Van Camp, Scott Robbins, and now the five stories we're watching today.
12: All right, number five, Decision Desk HQ is projecting that Nithya Raman has won the second of two spots in the Los Angeles mayoral primary. She'd been trailing Spencer Pratt by about 40,000 votes, but got a big boost from those late arriving mail-in ballots.
13: What happened?
12: Well, they the homeless people submitted their
14: ballots. Appeal to the homeless.
15: It's unreal.
12: Yeah.
14: That was their
12: appeal. Number four, a 69-year-old retired government employee is suing to stop the planned UFC Freedom 250 event at the White House. She has, in her retirement, by the way, dedicated herself to protesting outside of the White House, and she says that this event would cause her aesthetic injury. She doesn't like looking at the at the octagon or whatever they're setting up out there.
13: You know, most people travel, spend time with the grandkids, you know, join a club or two, just enjoy their time in retirement, but no.
12: I promise you, if she has kids, her kids are more than happy for her to be occupying her time that way.
13: That very well. Mom, you should really get involved.
11: All I can think about is aesthetic injury. Like, yes. It was okay when Biden had the big Pride Fest on the lawn with the dude with the Knox. Cheap.
12: Number three, two cases of New World screwworm were reported over the weekend in Texas, bringing the total up to four. Governor Greg Abbott told the Texas Division of Emergency Management to activate the state's Emergency Operations Center under an escalated response. And number two, the Trump administration is going to try to revoke the citizenship of 17 people accused of immigration fraud and people convicted of child sex crimes. Well, there you go. Yeah. And then number one, President Trump talking to Meet the Press about Iran, saying the reason why it's so hard to get a deal done right now is because Iran isn't used to having to actually walk the straight and narrow.
11: That is pretty true.
13: Well, yeah, that's very true. They haven't. No.
11: It's too bad CBS News is all in for Trump. You know, just trying to defend him at every turn.
13: Yeah.
11: Have you heard this?
13: No.
11: I told you I had a hilarious clip of Pelly that I don't know if you've heard yet.
13: Okay.
11: Roll it.
14: There was a thumb on the scale for the president's version of events that I felt was a level of political influence that I had never seen in 37 years at CBS News.
13: Never seen it.
12: Talk to Leslie Stahl.
11: I know, we had that last week.
12: She's talking to Trump, and Trump's talking about the Hunter Biden laptop thing, and yes. She's like, it can't be verified. He's like, what do you mean it can't be verified? What are you talking about?
11: Yes.
12: He says, this is 60 minutes, okay?
11: This is 60 minutes.
13: You can't just get by with that stuff.
12: Right.
11: Unbelievable. Yeah, he's never seen it before.
13: Take your thumb off the scale, Mr. President. This is CBS.
11: Yes. Yeah. Happen to see this from the New York Post. It's always talking about trends. And sometimes when they say trends in New York, it's like that means New York only, maybe L.A.
13: Right.
11: It'll never reach the rest of the country. I don't know how much this is gaining ground, but it's practice dating for Gen Z. You know, Gen Z has a really hard time with dating. Because it has to be face-to-face.
13: Yeah, man, no good at that.
11: Dude, the amount of young men that are, like, terrified to talk to a young lady, it's kind of crazy. And vice versa.
13: Well, they'll be afraid of being toxic masculine.
11: I guess. There's a lot of stuff.
13: Garbage, yeah.
11: But the trend is called practice dating. It involves going on dates with people you're not normally attracted to.
13: Where was that when I was dating?
11: What are you saying, that you would have got more dates?
13: Yeah, maybe.
12: I don't know, dude. Some generations, wouldn't they call that just trying to break a slump?
11: Well, I don't know that they're really going after the sex part of it, David.
12: Okay.
11: We're not talking about slump busting here.
13: Sometimes you go 0-for-11, then you get that one right down the middle. That'd be
11: all. Boy, oh boy.
12: You know, getting on base is the important thing.
13: Very important, yeah.
12: Break
13: anything, out. Anything can happen then, David. Right. Once you're on base, anything can happen.
11: I should have done.
13: There could be errors.
11: Should have done that to even bring this up. In the end, I think this is a terrible idea.
13: It is a terrible idea.
11: Well, they say it's to take the pressure off because you are getting reps in, like as far as having conversations. I'm not joking.
13: Sure.
11: And to build confidence.
13: Right.
11: The other part is you're wasting the other person's time.
13: Well, yeah.
11: This is the Markley Van Camp and Robin Show.
13: You're acting like you're attracted to somebody who you normally wouldn't be attracted to, so you get in reps.
12: Yes.
11: Yes.
12: Slump busting.
11: They're quoting a dating guru, Serena Kerrigan, saying that profiles and photos don't tell the whole story. People can surprise you. Stop treating every first date like it could lead to marriage. The goal is to use these casual meetups to build confidence, improve conversation skills, and get more comfortable meeting new people. Mm-hmm. That's one of those, hey, it's just this thing. Both of us agree. Okay, we're not looking for a significant. We just want to have a good time together. Mm-hmm. That never works.
13: No.
11: Someone's always hoping for more. That's why they're there.
13: Yep.
11: Man.
13: You get the old, I want to be friends thing.
11: Barry Weiss doesn't understand how TV works, says Scott Pelley, and more next.
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15: It's 12:30 here on 580 WIBW. 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Getting a check of Wall Street, the Dow's down $4.39. The S&P 500 up $47.74. And the NASDAQ's up $353.75. In the outside markets, crude oil futures up 72 cents at $91.26 a barrel. RBOB gas futures, those are up just over 3 cents at 3.0772. Gold futures down $2 an ounce. Feedlot wise, typical Monday as packers and producers are figuring out what's left or what's in their feed yards, price points they want to set for the week. Getting a check of the Merck here as things stand. June live cattle, it's down 347 to 246.60. August live cattle down 485 at 236.75. August feeder cattle down 365 at 350.25. September feeders down 380 at 347.02. June lean hogs down 35 at 93.95. July lean hogs down 130 at 95.750. To the grains market we go, Kansas City wheat for July.

0: By sub 10 even at 6:30 and three quarters. September, Kansas City wheat up 9 even at 6:40 and a half. July, Chicago wheat up 6 even at 5:86 even. September, Chicago wheat up 5 even at 5:98 even. July, corn up 2 and a quarter at 4:19 and three quarters. December, corn up 1 and a quarter at 4:47 and a half now as it's up 1 and a half. July, soybeans down 6 even at 11:15 and a half. And September, soybeans down 2 and a half at 11:20 even. Our next market update will be our last one. It will come up at 1:30. We'll be joined by Country Futures in Frankfurt to break down the day. But for now, we'll have more of the Markley Van Camp and Robin Show coming up next, right here on 580 WIBW and FM 104.9.
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9: The Markley, Van Camp, and Robbins Show. Jamie Markley, David Van Camp, Scott Robbins. You know who doesn't understand how TV works?
10: Who's that?
9: The new boss at CBS News,
10: Barry Weiss. Oh, yeah. No clue.
11: No, that's it. Scott Pelley, of course, he got fired from CBS last week because he told his new boss that, well, his new boss was helping to murder 60 Minutes and would never be welcome here. Okay, well, you're fired. That's how life works, bro. I mean, I don't know what to tell you. He's telling the New York Times that the head of CBS News, Barry Weiss, needs to be fired because she just doesn't understand how any of this works. It's not her fault, the poor creature.
9: Oh, gosh. The insufferable presence of Scott Pelley.
12: She's a lovely person. And her free press organization that she founded has been very successful. She's proven that. great for her, but television's not her thing. She brings...
9: I thought it was about news.
11: Yeah.
10: This guy.
9: The Free Press. She created it out of nothing. She left the failing New York Times because she's like, look at all these nuts that work here.
11: Mm-hmm.
10: You can almost smell...
9: But she's not a conservative.
10: Yeah, you can almost smell the arrogance, too, oozing off his...
9: Of course.
10: Not his pores.
9: Like, the TV journalists are on this other level. Oh, my gosh. Hack.
12: She brings an ideology into CBS News where that is just anathema.
9: Oh,
12: and so it's a terrible fit. It's probably not her fault, but it's just a terrible fit. She doesn't know television. She doesn't understand how it works. She doesn't have management experience for a large organization like CBS News.
9: Time out right there, David, because you were gone last week.
11: Yeah.
9: I forget the person that outed him. Oh, she's also a reporter. She was an intern at 60 Minutes like 10 years ago and told the story about Scott Pelley and his glasses.
10: Yeah.
9: And it made me think of it because, as he's saying, she doesn't understand television and how it works. This dude was emphatic about the camera people that would basically zoom in on him as he took off his glasses.
11: I've seen it before. Yeah.
9: And that was very important. And he was instructing them during the commercial break, this is how I want this.
11: Yeah.
9: Is that what he's talking about? Because does that really sell it? Because then you're just an actor.
11: Yeah.
9: You're like a theater dude.
11: Yeah.
9: Make
11: it
9: look good for me. It's like the old movie Broadcast News. Where you muster up the tear.
10: Yeah.
9: If you remember that scene in the movie. Anyway, he goes on.
12: So, yes, I do think that we would be far better off without her. Maybe she goes back to the Free Press and has a sterling career. But this is like somebody walking up to me and saying, there's a 747. There are 400 people on it. We need you to fly it to Paris.
9: Oh, my gosh.
12: I'm going to decline because I don't have a clue. And it would have been so much better if Barry Weiss had been offered this job and said, oh, that's not for me.
9: Maybe because it's under the banner of CBS News. Okay? They wanted to bring someone with news experience instead of a theater guy.
11: Yeah.
9: Maybe it was something like that.
10: So used to being a protected class.
9: These
10: things just don't happen to CBS News and me, Scott Pelley.
9: Yeah.
10: We're much too important for that.
9: Yeah.
10: And to believe it.
9: Oh, no kidding.
10: Insufferable.
9: Yeah.
10: Even more insufferable now than he was when he was on 60 Minutes, and that was insufferable.
9: Very much so.
10: Scott Pelley.
9: You know who does not think that Scott Pelley is a national treasure, as I guess some people have said?
10: Who's that?
9: Bill Maher.
10: Huh. Oh, he didn't like him?
9: Well, they were talking about it. Someone on his show said something about national treasure or whatever, and he's like, oh, my goodness.
1: Also, I just don't think being a 60 Minutes correspondent is that hard. I don't feel like Scott Pelley... I don't feel like Scott Pelley was a national treasure. Companies change hands all the time. I never liked him. Sorry, I just never did. Companies change hands. People bring in their own people, their new ownership. You know, just because something changes doesn't mean... I feel like we see everything through such a partisan lens. Oh, my God, 60 Minutes has a new cast. So does Saturday Night Live.
9: It's kind of funny.
11: Well, and to his point, the 60 Minutes gig, a lot of times for a lot of those correspondents isn't that hard because the people who are doing the actual reporting, you never hear about them. You don't know them.
9: Dude, Britt Hume. John Roberts brought Britt Hume on Fox to talk about this.
11: Yeah.
9: And he outed the whole game. Exactly what you're saying. Should I play that clip?
10: Oh, yeah.
9: Do you want to hear it, David?
11: Sure.
9: Okay, yeah.
13: It's worth remembering what that show is, how that show works. Like all these television magazine shows, as prominent as the correspondents who narrate them and appear on camera seem to be, those shows are producer-driven. And these correspondents become famous largely because of the good work that is done by producers who go out and do the interviews, supervise the shooting and the editing of the pieces and so on, and the writing as well. And the correspondents come in to do a couple of interviews, narration, and appear on camera. So they get to be pretty big stars that way. On a show, John, as you well know, which has for at least a significant part of the year, the best lead-in in television, which is to say the NFL on Sunday.

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9: The Markley, Van Camp, and Robbins Show. Hey, you know what? Father's Day's coming up. If you're still trying to figure out what to get Dad, you can stop right now. Skip the last minute tie or the coffee mug or the gift card that he's probably going to forget about in a drawer somewhere. 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
9: News update, David Van Camp.
10: Okay, well, there was a drastic change in guidance to no longer keep allergenic foods away from babies until 1 to 3 years of age. Remember that? For a while, yeah. Don't feed them nuts or eggs or anything like that until they're somewhere between 1 and 3. And they say, you know, the doctors changed their minds and said, well, actually introduce them by 6 months of age. The prevalence of egg allergy among children fell more than 17% in a new study since that change.
9: Wow.
11: Well,
10: you know, and I remember that. I wasn't expecting it, but when my daughter was born, that was something they did when we were in the hospital. There was like some little tiny formula thing that you give the baby that has like trace amounts of peanuts and things like that. And they're like, yeah, it helps introduce them and get their body adjusted to it.
9: Yeah. I mean, that makes sense.
11: Makes total sense.
9: Yes.
11: Yeah.
9: Well, and people, you know, will say others that, you know, have this thought, oh my gosh, so many of these things are being, you know, brought to bear because somebody's going to make a mint off of it. Mm-hmm. And sometimes it's pharmaceutical companies.
11: Yep.
9: Well, it does seem like it comes down to common sense a lot of times.
10: Oh, yeah.
9: With stuff like that.
11: Mm.
9: So, yeah, that's very
11: interesting. Good news, I guess, huh? Yeah.
9: Yeah, absolutely. Yeah. Also saw this. I don't know if we have time to get into it right now. Maybe a little bit later. There's a new study out that people underestimate the willingness of others to cooperate. A lot of times you have the thought, oh, they're not going to want to cooperate, whatever.
11: Trump
9: a lot of people
11: Iran.
9: Will.
11: Yeah.
9: Well, I think that's a little bit. I'm talking about personal relationships, but yeah, sure. All right, let's just get to Nimrods. Forget it.
7: When the going gets tough.
12: Damn it, this is too hard.
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14: I love the poorly educated.
9: All right. Nimrods in the News. We go to Florida, Polk County, where a man was caught holding his genitals while watering his lawn in front of teenage girl.
11: Oh, man.
9: Come on. Okay. Sheriff Grady Judd, you might be familiar.
10: Yes.
9: He talked about
15: it. I want to point out that this event happened at the suspect's house on Sunnywood Circle. You got that? This is Gary Golter. It was sunny, and he was watering his grass with a hose in his right hand, and he had his crank in his left hand. I don't even know how to say this, but he was doing this in front of 16 and 13-year-old girls, and we don't like it. So we arrested him.
9: So, yeah, he was arrested. Grady Judd, I think, is an American treasure.
10: Yeah.
9: And that is Nimrod's in the News.
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13: NBC News Radio. I'm Chris Caraggio. President Trump has called for Israel and Iran to immediately stop shooting after trading attacks. NBC's Richard Engel has more.
14: An Israeli military official told NBC News that Iran launched approximately 30 ballistic missiles at Israel, nearly all of them shot down. Israel responding, attacking at least 7 locations in Iran, describing them as military sites and a petrochemical plant.
13: Iran says it will halt attacks on Israel unless the IDF resumes attacks on Lebanon. President Trump is weighing in on the race for Los Angeles mayor now that it appears Republican reality TV star Spencer Pratt is out of the running. Even as the counting continues from Tuesday's primary, it's widely expected the new vote totals in deep blue L.A. County will hold up, showing Democrat Nithya Raman taking on incumbent Democrat Mayor Karen Bass in November. In a post today, Trump said it's not possible for Spencer Pratt to have lost the L.A. runoffs after the big lead he had. Third world nation rigged elections. Over 30 people are dead after a magnitude 7.8 earthquake hit the Philippines. The number of injured has risen to over 100 across several provinces. The quake struck just after 7:30 this morning local time off the coast of General Santos City on the southern island of Mindanao. Security is increasing inside and outside Madison Square Garden tonight for Game 3 of the NBA Finals between the Knicks and Spurs. President Trump is set to attend the game. The NYPD is establishing a security zone around MSG where nobody's allowed in unless you have a ticket to the game, a train ticket out of Penn Station, or another authorized reason to be there. And New York City Mayor Zoran Mamdani says his ticket is for standing room only tonight. The mayor says he bought his ticket directly from Madison Square Garden and said it cost him just under $1,000. The face value of standing room only tickets range between $200 and $500, but some of the cheapest tickets on the resale market were listed for $4,800. I'm Chris Caraggio, NBC News Radio.
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22: Hi, I'm Max Dutton. Here are today's headlines from 12 News. The KBI is investigating an officer-involved shooting in Hutchinson. This happened Sunday evening. One person was hospitalized in critical condition, but right now it's unclear if any officers were hurt. The KBI will release more details later this morning. Voters in one Wichita area school district could be weighing in on a school bond proposal next spring. At tonight's meeting, the Mays School Board will decide whether to call a bond election next March. The $213 million bond proposal would fund renovations and additions to both Mays High School and Mays South High School. Also today, the Kansas Board of Education will hold a special meeting to discuss device use in Kansas schools. The meeting comes following a bill signed by Governor Laura Kelly back in March that enacts a mandatory bell-to-bell ban on personal electronic devices. Board members will use today's meeting to review screen time policies. In Wichita, I'm Max Dutton, 12 News.
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23: A heat advisory begins at noon tomorrow and remains in effect until 9 p.m. tomorrow night. Slight chance for storms this afternoon, otherwise cloudy. Daytime highs approaching 87, southeast winds 5 to 10 miles an hour. Chance for storms. Tonight lows level off around 73, mainly cloudy skies. I'm Staff Meteorologist Ray Miller. Currently, it's 77 degrees.
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1: It's 1:30 here on 580 WIBW. Spencer DeFoo with you for this final market update of the day. Getting a check of Wall Street. Positives across the board. The Dow's up $17.94. The S&P 500 up $45.90. And the NASDAQ's up $316.03. In the outside markets, crude oil futures up 82 cents to $91.36 a barrel. Let's get an analysis as to what's going on in the markets today as we head to country futures in Frankfurt with Daryl Holliday. Good afternoon, Daryl.
2: Good afternoon, Spencer. The livestock sector, we saw a lot of movement today in the cattle and the hogs. Everything stronger early, or let's call it mixed early, because it was a two-sided trade. But then it didn't take long for them to take off and have triple-digit gains and 150 points in the hogs and 400 points, depending on the feeder cattle, live cattle contracts. But it also didn't take too long on the back as we got to mid-session to start turning it around, and we moved lower, and we had triple-digit losses on the cattle and the feeder cattle and actually in the hogs also. So still very wide open. I wouldn't say there's anything specific that moved the market. Didn't see any real follow-through on the beef choice midday prices. That probably is a little bit questionable, but you look at the cash prices last week, they were all steady, firm. Matter of fact, Kansas price was up over last week, Nebraska a bit lower, so nothing really negative there, other than we did two more screwworm cases. One of them in Laredo was a calf, which went south of Kansas, but up one a little further north up in near the Odessa area or Midland area of Texas. That was a dog, so again, I don't know if that's really it. A lot of concerns of maybe Fort Morgan's not get back to kill slaughtering cattle, but they haven't done that for really 3 to 4 weeks, so not really a factor. I think everybody's really anticipating, well, this week it might be lower cash. Well, you know, we've been anticipating that for quite a while, but it really hasn't happened. It continues to be strong, and we did see a little bit of trade at 403 in the north by a regional packer up in Iowa and Nebraska. On the day, June cattle down 355, 246.52. August 236.72, 40.92 lower. October down 477 at 229.35. And December 229.57 down 4 and a dime. On the feeders, August 350.70 down 320. September 347.45 down 337. October 343.77 down 345. And November 340.15 down 352. That's after an index was up quite significantly, moving up to that 371 area. So all that market stronger, a daily number going in that index of 379 coming off of Friday. So the cash market still in the feeders very strong. And, of course, had at one time lower corn, but ended up being mixed. Hogs, June down 27, 94.02. July down 142 at 97.37. August 107 lower, 96.15. And October 82.35 down 110. So again, those were about $2.50 to $3 off their highs, even on the hog side. Grains, not a lot here to talk about, and that's part of the problem. There's just nothing to inspire buying. You know, we have not seen any move in China. China still hasn't reduced the tariff that made the 10% drop in the tariff on the grains. That hasn't happened. Really no sign of them buying. There's always lots of talk about it. And, you know, I think it's pretty obvious that when they do buy U.S. soybeans, it'll probably be for new crop, which I've thought that for months that would be true. But I think the market thought for a long time it wouldn't be true. They'd buy old crop. I think it's very obvious that they're not going to. And once again, if you don't drop the tariff, you're not going to see private companies buy. Weather conditions continue to be extremely good for U.S. crop conditions, maybe a little bit too much water in some areas. Have some drier areas in eastern Corn Belt. That's going to be taken care of in the next 2 or 3 days. It moves into the southern Midwest and southeast. We're going to see more rain. And just still a warm, wet atmosphere and a little cooler temperatures as we move through late next week. That's supportive. July corn up 1.25, 418.75, so it did come off the lows. East corn unchanged at 446. July soybeans down 5.75, 1115.75. November 1135.5 down 2. July Kansas City wheat up 9 at 629.75. SEP up 8.25, 639.75. New crop July 677 up 3.75.
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0: A daily dose of reality delivered by a trifecta of fun. 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
4: The Markley, Van Camp, and Robbins Show. I'm Jamie Markley, the Gen Xer. David Van Camp, the millennial. The sexy boomer, that's Scott Robbins.
5: Yep.
4: Tasha Stone, writing on her Substack, worst case scenario for L.A., Spencer Pratt out. At least that's the way it looks.
5: No way right now, anyway.
4: So you got the current mayor, Karen Bass, and then this ramen lady. She's far left, further left than Bass.
5: Way out there.
4: What she said, worst case, is there was some hope for people with Pratt. But what happened is that, well, first it was the Biden basement strategy. They weren't going to debate him because every time he would debate, he would point out their failures, and they didn't want that.
5: No.
4: But, as she writes, for Democrats, the less they say, the better. If ballot harvesting really did decide this race, with Rahman picking up the majority of her votes from mail-in ballots, then it's more important to have a D by your name than openly campaigning for votes. And it shouldn't be that way. She says ballot harvesting should be banned. But they loosened the rules in 2016 so that anyone can pick up anyone's ballot, and there is no limit of how many they can return.
5: That's insane.
6: That is.
5: Anyone can pick up anyone's ballot.
4: Yes.
5: But
4: that's how it's rigged. Yeah. But they could say, but no, that's the way they do it.
5: Yeah.
4: So it's almost legally rigging it.
6: Yes.
4: Yes. And she writes, that's why there's such an unsettling feeling about many of the elected officials on the Democratic side. You wonder, what are they doing there? They don't really have to campaign because their voters are so determined to push through even the weakest of candidates. Which is true. But she said, you know, the world got a little less bright watching Spencer Pratt lose. Because you kind of had this hope.
5: Yeah, I did too.
4: And it was fun while it lasted, but the Democrats did what they always do, suck all of the fun out of the room. The world just got a little less bright. Now the contest will be between the moderate and the socialist. And the way things are going, my money is on the socialist.
6: And the moderate
4: is far left.
6: Was a communist.
4: Yes. And I mean, you're not just saying that.
6: No. Traveled to Cuba to learn the communist ways. My goodness.
5: Mess. But you know, in those ballots too, that if you can't write or read English, you just scribble something and somebody witnesses it, therefore you're in.
4: Makes sense. Yeah. Oh, that's fair.
5: Yeah, you don't have to even know what it is.
4: I know.
5: You just scribble something at the bottom.
4: Oh, yeah. So, yeah.
5: As long as it's witnessed by someone, well, then it's good.
4: So we'll see.
5: Unbelievable.
4: Yeah. I don't know, man.
5: It'll be kind
4: and
5: of
4: with fun. All that, is Steve Hilton, is he still in?
5: Yeah, it looks like
6: yes.
5: it. Yeah.
4: Okay. So maybe a chance for governor. We'll see.
5: I don't know.
4: I don't know, man. Yeah. Yeah. Okay. Oh, Scott Pelley, interview with the failing New York Times.
5: Well, it was a doozy. It was a doozy, wasn't it?
4: It's a long one, too.
5: Yeah.
4: David, you ran a newsroom.
6: Mm-hmm.
4: So I'm going to have to ask a follow-up question to you after we hear a little bit from the Scott Pelley interview.
7: Okay. Newsrooms are sort of like the military or the police or the beautiful people at the FDNY down the street. It is a life-threatening job in many instances.
4: Time out. You seem confused, David.
6: No, I'm not confused. I'm pissed.
4: Oh.
6: On behalf of cops and people serving in the military. It's like, no, it's not. Yeah, it can be dangerous in a way, and certainly if you are going overseas and documenting combat, yeah, that's mm-hmm. dangerous, but yeah. When's the last time he was actually in any danger?
4: Was that 20 years ago, something
6: yeah.
4: like that? Anyway, he goes on.
7: And very strong bonds, very emotional bonds are found or are developed in that kind of setting. And to have people running CBS News who don't know that, have never felt that, and don't understand it, is a tragedy I never expected to see.
6: Well, wait a minute. Barry Weiss has been in a newsroom her entire adult life.
4: But not TV news.
6: Not TV.
4: As you heard.
6: Oh, not TV news.
8: I know.
6: Oh,
8: it's like no. This other level. This freaking guy.
5: Man.
6: Wow.
5: Like he's narrating Knights of the Round Table or something. Ridiculous.
8: I know, man. It's just kind of wild.
5: Oh, my gosh.
6: We are basically like the military.
8: Yes. And it's like, whoa, man.
6: Well, hold on a second.
8: Or like a lot of teams, you go through things together that you could understand.
6: Yeah.
8: But putting it on that level, people are rolling their eyes.
6: And yeah, I mean, I can understand if you're saying in a newsroom, you know, there's certainly a sense of humor that a lot of people outside will not get. That is somewhat, I guess you could say, because it's kind of gallows humor stuff that's somewhat similar to folks in the first responder sector or in the military, I guess.
4: Mm-hmm.
6: But no one's going to go out and say those words out loud. We're kind of like the military, if you think about it. Or the fine folks at the New York Fire Department.
4: Yeah.
6: Okay. Were you
8: especially
6: running?
8: When you're saying that in New York, too, at the fire department, what happened 25 years ago?
6: Dude. Well, dude, yeah, like, okay, were you running into the wreckage of Ground Zero?
4: Exactly.
6: You know, there's only one person in that sphere that I can think of that actually did pick up a shovel and got to work, and that was the actor Steve Buscemi. That's true. He was a firefighter.
4: Yeah.
6: And, yeah, he rejoined to help out.
4: Wow.
8: All right. Scott Robbins, you ready for your big three?
5: I believe I am, yes.
9: Are you ready?
10: I wonder.
9: It's the three most important news stories of the day.
10: I hit the drive.
9: Well, at least according to Scott Robbins. It's the trifecta on the Markley Van Camp and Robbins Show.
8: Every day about this time, we've got Robbins' top three stories, helped by his hero.
5: I'm Casey Kasem. Oh, Casey Kasem. Are y'all ready for the big World Cup?
11: Nope.
5: You a soccer guy at all?
11: Nope.
5: Okay, me either.
11: No way.
5: We can get along fine then.
11: I'm ready.
5: Okay.
11: Three.
6: Casey Kasem is very much like an astronaut because they, too, count down to zero.
11: Give it up.
5: Three.
6: All right, number three, World Cup opening could face some headwinds.
5: Yeah, a little bit. Opening up in Los Angeles tomorrow, by the way. Long lines, traffic jams, fewer refreshment options. That's the big bugaboo right now. Unite Local 11, which represents 2,000 SoFi Stadium employees, voted 96%. In favor of authorizing an industrial action on Friday. In other words, a strike.
6: Oh, my gosh.
5: The planned I know, right? The planned walkout, which is expected to include cooks, concession workers, bartenders, is going to spoil the event for 70,000 fans in attendance at SoFi that night.
6: Wait. You know who loves this? Is that Nithya Ramen lady. Because
5: boy,
6: if the World Cup leaves a bad taste in people's mouth in L.A., Karen Bass will not be reelected.
5: No.
4: Wow.
8: I thought you were going to say AI people.
6: Oh.
8: To replace all these jobs.
6: Yeah, right.
5: They did warn that if the strikes go on, it will cause massive operational problems with inside the building and, of course, with the refreshments that people will not be able to get, or at a much slower pace.
4: Wow.
5: Man, you talk about striking while the iron's hot.
4: No kidding.
11: Nice. The countdown doesn't stop till we reach the top.
5: I don't ever remember strike vote being 96% either. Holy smokes.
8: Scott Robbins, trifecta, the top three of the day, up to number
11: two.
6: Number two, you want to talk about a bizarre story involving a private plane crash.
5: Yeah, there was a jet that crashed in the Dominican Republic. And this is where I think the story is a little weird. It's a private plane. This thing was on its way to pick up Yadier Molina in Texas.
4: Whoa.
5: And it crashed just minutes after taking off for the Dominican Republic. The U.S. registered Gulfstream executive jet took off from the Austin airport when the crew reported problems on board, forcing the pilot to attempt an emergency landing at the airport. It crashed in a massive fireball, killing the pilot and co-pilot, the only two that were on board at the time, because they were on their way to pick up Yadier Molina and his family and take them back to the Dominican Republic.
4: Wow.
5: Dang!
8: Are you going to give up that Yadier Molina was overrated argument yet?
5: I don't know if I've... Did I make that argument?
8: Yeah.
5: I like Yadier Molina personally.
8: Okay.
5: I got nothing against Yadier Molina.
8: Okay.
10: And the countdown continues.
5: He was a catcher, man. Those guys, all of them belong in the Hall of Fame, I think.
4: Dude.
5: Getting the crap kicked out of you back there.
8: Yeah, but now you're short-selling him again by saying, well, they all do. He's better than most, please.
4: Well,
8: a little respect, Scott.
4: Didn't he have the, again, two horrifying words, the scrotal hematoma?
5: He did have a scrotal hematoma.
4: The bell tip came back up under him and caught the cup.
5: Fortunately for Yachty, he had all the children he ever wanted.
10: And the countdown continues.
8: Scott Robbins, trifecta, top three of the day.
10: And finally, one.
4: Well, someone got disrespected at a high school graduation.
5: We do one of these stories every week, don't we?
8: Yes.
5: Cops.
8: We could do one a day if you wanted
5: to. Graduates, parents, all scuffling at a California high school graduation ceremony. The melee ended with four different arrests. The aftermath of Carmen High School ceremony descended, they say, into chaos. This was a Thursday, too, over an agreement that started between one senior and another boy. One of the senior boys, by the way, was already on probation.
4: Oh, my God.
5: And his mom got involved, and she got knocked to the floor, got back up, and started swinging like crazy. Cops came in, busted the thing up, arrested a couple of people, and the graduation ceremony went on.
8: Wow. So what started this whole thing again?
5: Disrespect.
8: So they're in a respect desert, is what you're saying.
5: Yes, they're in a respect desert. That happened.
10: And there you have it.
4: A normal processing of emotions desert.
5: Yeah. Well, you take what? You take disrespect out of the equation. Nothing happens.
8: That's right.
5: Nothing happens.
8: Yes.
5: So you need one of those emotional things that David was talking about.
8: Got it. Well done.
10: It's really been an honor for me.
5: The disrespecting and brawling at graduations, though, is off the charts.
8: Yeah, it's fun to watch on YouTube. Get that. Why is an elderly woman sending all of her money to Liam Neeson? Oh, yeah, we'll get to that in a news update next.
0: The day's craziness gets triple timed. 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
0: The good, the bad, and the ugly. We got it all covered. Markley, Van Camp, and Robbins on the voice of Kansas, Topeka's WIBW.
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6: Well, confirmed, soccer players are soft. Switzerland national team, they've released this graphic for their California soccer facility. They're in the San Diego area. They have the training pitch, the dressing area, gym area laid out on this graphic that they released. And they're looking for a new training location because the surrounding area is all highlighted in red in this graphic. And it says snake area. They found out that there are rattlesnakes San Diego area.
4: And,
6: well, yeah.
4: And they don't want that, man, so they want something else.
6: They
4: want
6: to go somewhere else. Well, sorry, you're going to – I mean, freaking deal with it. I don't know. It's not like there's like millions of rattlesnakes coming around into the training facility. I mean, millions of people live in the general area of where rattlesnakes are. But these softies, they're like, we must move somewhere else because we are from Europe. Oh, we are soft.
5: The rattlers.
8: This whole World Cup thing, is it going to be successful? All I'm hearing is like stories that are saying, okay, this isn't going to be great.
5: I don't know. How do you mark success? I don't know.
6: Yeah, I don't know. I think at least in the United States, it's been fun following some of the writers and travelers who've come from Europe mm-hmm. and have never been to America before.
8: Yeah.
6: There's one guy from Germany who went to a small town in Georgia, stopped at a Waffle House at 1 a.m. and said, 10 out of 10, would recommend. And it's like, I really genuinely love watching Europeans discover, like, small-town America, although I did see somebody who's in Texas right now say, I had for the first time authentic Texas toast. And everybody in the comments is like, all right, from Texas here, he's having a good time. Don't tell him that authentic Texas toast isn't a thing.
8: Yeah.
5: Yeah. Let him go. Just let him
6: just
5: go.
6: Just let him have it.
5: Yep.
8: Let him have a good time there.
6: And he was at Chili's, too.
8: That's great.
5: Celebration of food.
8: You gotta love that. All right, we gotta get the Nimrods. Here we go.
1: When the going gets tough.
2: Damn it, this is too hard.
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2: I love the poorly educated.
8: All right. Nimrods in the News. We go to Florida. This is quite a tale. An elderly woman has been sending all of her money to someone claiming to be Liam Neeson. That elderly woman has been arrested for striking a family member who had taken her phone in an attempt to keep them from continuing to exchange text with the fraudster. That sounds like it could be the daughter. But cops were dispatched to this domestic disturbance at the Port St. Lucie home of Judith Barantes, who's 76. Officers are questioning her and the female victim and the male relative that was there about the alleged battery. Said, yeah, what happened is you got the elderly woman who keeps sending money to this person claiming they're Liam Neeson. They're not Liam Neeson.
5: Gosh dang it.
8: Okay? And so she gets the phone, and she's like texting this person, hey, I'm still here. I will get you whatever. And she takes it out of her hand, and then boom, the old lady, boom.
6: Dang.
8: Just hits her a couple of times. So she got arrested. I don't know what's going to happen. Are they going to keep her from sending the money? I don't know.
22: I will look for you. I will find you.
8: Uh-oh.
22: And I will kill you.
8: Better give him the money. And that's Nimrods in the News.
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10: NBC News Radio. I'm Chris Caraccio. Iran says it will halt attacks on Israel unless the IDF resumes attacks on Lebanon. That's where Israel has been fighting Iranian-backed Hezbollah. The announcement comes after Israel and Iran traded attacks over the past day, threatening an already tenuous ceasefire between the U.S. and Iran. President Trump has called for Israel and Iran to immediately stop shooting. Democratic City Councilwoman Nithya Raman leads former reality TV star Spencer Pratt by about 3,000 votes for second place in the race for Los Angeles mayor. Raman officially passed Pratt yesterday after apparently receiving a late surge of mail-in votes. Raman is now 7.6 percentage points behind incumbent Karen Bass. Pratt is 0.4 percentage points behind Raman. As votes continue to be counted, the battle for November is for second place, with Mayor Bass already projected to advance to the general election. Republican Steve Hilton remains in second place in the race for California governor. He is 1.3 percentage points behind Democrat Javier Becerra, who passed him for the lead Friday. Multiple outlets are projecting Becerra will advance to the November general election. Democrat Tom Steyer is not out of the running yet. He is now 4.4 percentage points behind Hilton. Over 30 people are dead after a magnitude 7.8 earthquake hit the Philippines today. Monica Nelson reports.
11: The number of injured has risen to well over 100 across several provinces. Dozens of buildings have collapsed or been damaged. The powerful quake struck just after 7:30 Monday morning, local time, off the coast of General Santos City. Tsunami warnings and alerts were issued across Asia as well as Australia. The U.S. National Tsunami Warning Center says the quake did not pose a threat to coastal areas of the U.S.
10: Astronauts aboard the International Space Station are back to their daily routines. This comes after newly detected leaks prompted some safety concerns in orbit. A NASA spokeswoman says leaks in a transfer tunnel

0: connected to the Russian-made service module were found to be in need of repairs late last week. I'm Chris Caraggio, NBC News Radio.
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7: I'm Marina Flores with 13 News. Evergy is giving its 2 cents on the prospect of data centers popping up around the Sunflower State. Evergy clarified that it is not attracting any data center projects to the area, but does stand as one of the first check-in points for any company looking to do so. When that happens, the energy company reviews its current resources to determine whether the supply exists to support such a project. Evergy is also touting its own safeguards for large-scale projects, including increased payment rates, cancellation penalties, and pre-development collateral. And Emporia planners are set to meet later this month to discuss a proposed district to contain so-called digital infrastructure projects. That is scheduled for the 23rd of this month. At the same time, Conza Park Place is working to bring a hyperscale data center to town known as the Flint Hills Digital Campus. I'm Marina Flores with 13 News.
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9: A flood watch begins at 7 p.m. tonight. A heat advisory begins at noon tomorrow. Slight chance of thunderstorms this afternoon. Otherwise, sunshine mixed with clouds at times. Highs around 87. Southeasterly winds 5 to 10 miles an hour. Mainly cloudy skies. Tonight, chance of thunderstorms. Lows around 73. I'm Staff Meteorologist Ray Miller. Right now, it's 78 degrees.
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16: And this is AgriTalk. Well, welcome to AgriTalk. I'm your host, Michelle Rook. Well, grains ended mixed on Monday after an ugly week last week. Funds took a break from selling in corn and wheat ahead of the WASD, but looked like they were still kind of liquidating in the soy complex, where they still hold a pretty hefty long position. So without any fresh news or weather to be a threat, could funds continue selling in the grains? After a higher opening, cattle ran out of NWS momentum and into chart resistance and reversed, while hogs followed, making some more new lows for the move again. We'll have details today on AgriTalk. Our guest market analyst is Ben Rand with Blue Line Futures later on in the

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5: I'm Christy Tedesco. Here are the headlines from 12 News. The KBI is investigating last night's officer-involved shooting in Hutchinson. Police say they were locating a man wanted for questioning in a theft investigation when the suspect was armed and wouldn't put down his weapon. The suspect was tased, dropped the gun, but grabbed it again, and that's when he was shot multiple times, according to the KBI. He died at the hospital. The new Wichita Transit Center in Delano offering free bus rides through June 20th, all in celebration of the new center's big opening over the weekend. A perk, riders say, they are excited for and grateful. And the Greater Wichita YMCA holding a special right now, waiving the $75 joiner fee for all new members until June 15th. I'm Christy Tedesco, 12 News.
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8: A flood watch begins at 7 p.m. tonight. A heat advisory begins at noon tomorrow. Slight chance for storms this afternoon. Otherwise, sunshine mixed with clouds at times. Highs level off around 88. Southeast winds, 5 to 10 miles an hour. Mainly cloudy skies. Tonight, chance of thunderstorms slows it down to about 72. I'm Staff Meteorologist Ray Miller. Right now, it's 78 degrees.
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Let's get it. 580 Sports Talk is live and direct on a Monday. 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However, wherever, whenever you are catching the program today, thank you so much for being a part of 580 Sports Talk. My name is Dan Lucero. Excited to be with you on this Monday. Spencer Dupuy will be along in the 4 o'clock hour. Brendan Rosinski is off today. Plenty to get to from the sports weekend that was. We are jam-packed on the show today. There is so much to talk about. There are some shows, some days we come back from a weekend, we come back on a Monday and think 3 hours, hell, we could do six. I mean, content-wise, like that'd wear us out, if we're being honest, wear me out, if we're really being honest about it, but we have no shortage of news and games and topics to discuss on today's program. Excited to get to them with all of you. We'll talk some baseball on the show today. KU's season is over, in case you missed it earlier today. And I hardly remembered they were even resuming last night's game because, well, frankly, it was 8-1 in the third inning when they banged it for the night due to the lightning and inclement weather in the area. But it did not get better. It, in fact, got worse for the Kansas Jayhawks in Game 2 of their best-of-3 Super Regional as Oklahoma ended up trouncing the Jayhawks, finishing that suspended game with a 13-2 win and sweeping the Jayhawks out of the postseason. The Sooners go to Omaha, and KU's magical season, in which they tied the school record for wins with 45, comes to an end one step shy of Omaha. We'll discuss how sometimes that's baseball, Susan, as John Sterling used to say on the Yankees broadcast. That's baseball. And the Jayhawks' accomplishments in 2026 will, in the moment, in this moment, feel lessened by how they went out. Not just losing in two games, but really, if we're being honest about it, being pretty non-competitive for 18 innings of baseball. But sometimes that's how baseball works, man. Sometimes you ain't got it, and the other guy does. And that was the case this weekend at Hoagland Ballpark. And in the long run, we will not remember the how of Kansas's elimination. We will not remember the details of it. That's for Oklahoma. That's for the victors to remember. But what will last from Kansas's season will be a lot more meaningful than just the last 18 innings of disappointing baseball in Lawrence. We'll also get to the Royals. I said if they won 3 out of 4 in Minnesota, I'd raise an eyebrow. Well, consider my eyebrow raised. I can't do it. Like, I cannot physically, like the Rock, the people's eyebrow. I can't actually physically do that. So if you're watching the video stream and you're looking, watching for me to do that, I can't do it. Sorry to disappoint. But in a metaphorical fashion, I am cocking an eyebrow towards the Kansas City Royals, who just went 5-2 over a week and finished a road trip at .500, which, when you get swept to start the road trip, .500 outcome, not that bad in a vacuum, and they win 3 out of 4 in Minnesota. They got a pulse? Maybe a faint pulse? I'll tell you why from the weekend. Still not all the way buying back in on a real resurgence, but definitely some good things happening for the Royals on the weekend. In particular, another stellar performance from Noah Cameron on the mound yesterday, and maybe, just maybe, Noah Cameron is doing some things that might allow him to outdo my perception of him as more of a back-of-the-rotation option and settle into more of a mid-rotation sort of arm for the Royals moving forward. We'll get to some Royals baseball later on. Royals are off today before they begin a homestand with 3 against the Texas Rangers. Game 1 of that series is tomorrow night. So, no Royals baseball tonight. We're with you till 6. Then you get to hear Dave Ramsey for a change here on WIBW. We'll also get to some football today. Folks, it is back.
It was popular last year when we rolled it out and tried it and had some fun with it over the course of the summer. We are bringing back the countdown to Chiefs kickoff. We are 98 days away from the Chiefs and the Broncos at Arrowhead Stadium on Monday night to open the 2026 season. So we begin our countdown. Last year we did 100 days. Well, the 100 day was Saturday, and sorry I didn't open the mic up on Saturday. I had some other things going on. So we will begin the countdown today at number 98, and if you remember how we did the countdown last year, every day was corresponding with a jersey number. So we were going to talk about number 98 today, but number 98 is a camp invite. So we're going to fudge it a little bit, and we're going to talk about number 99 today, because number 99 is Peter Woods. And I think he is one of the most important players for the Kansas City Chiefs this season. So we'll talk about that as we begin our Kansas City Chiefs countdown to kickoff.

rather an infraction that carries with it, per the NCAA's rules, a permanent loss of eligibility. Apparently, that's too stiff for the liking of this judge from, I'll say it again, Lubbock County. Actually, the judge himself is not from Lubbock County, but the ruling was issued in a Lubbock County court. And the judge is from Texas. So draw your own conclusions. I am not exaggerating when I say this is one of the darkest days in the history of college sports that an injunction was granted in this case. And if Brendan Sorsby sets foot on a football field for the Texas Tech Red Raiders this fall, it is going to be cataclysmically bad for college sports and, truthfully, for all of sports. It goes beyond the NCAA's ability or now seeming inability to enforce its own rules or say who can and cannot play. And it goes to the bigger picture of the credibility of the sporting events we watch and the integrity of the games themselves. They are under threat like they have never been before. And today's injunction for Brendan Sorsby puts them further and further in jeopardy. And if you think I'm upset about it, you should hear what Gene Taylor has to say about it, among others who have been willing to go on the record today expressing just how bad this ruling is for college sports. We'll get into that later on in the show today. Plus, it is a Monday. We got plenty of time for shenanigans. Got our 580 Sports Talk headlines, including a trip to the winner's circle and a playoff roundup. We will have a new week of What Is Wrong With UBN today. We will also get into our good, bad, ugly from the weekend. And how could I forget, coming up in about 20, 25 minutes or so, our guest today is Matt Verderam, our NFL insider from Sports Illustrated and SI.com. We'll get Matt's takes on the week that was in the National Football League, news and notes from around OTAs. I'm going to ask him if he thinks Russell Wilson is a Hall of Famer, the longtime quarterback retiring last week, 10-time Pro Bowler, Super Bowl champion. I'm going to get his thoughts on that. Of course, we're going to get Matt's thoughts on the NBA Finals because his Knicks are two wins away from the first championship of his lifetime with Game 3 of the Finals tonight. So we'll have some fun with Matt Verderam, a Sports Illustrated NFL insider. He'll join us in about 25 minutes or so on 580 Sports Talk. You are, as always, invited and encouraged to be part of the discussion today. We want to hear from you. The text line is open. 785-272-9429 is the number. That is 785-272-9429. You can also interact with the program on our live chat feature on our YouTube stream. 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Again, the name of the channel is 580 Sports Talk. See Mark H. in the chat today. Andrew's in. Been a minute, Andrew. Welcome back. Tyler is into the chat today. Vance, Christopher, Carl is in. It's a well-attended chat early on in the program today. Look forward to hearing from more of you as we go along on 580 Sports Talk today. But we begin with Super Regional Weekend at the Hog, and boy, that was a bummer, wasn't it? 13-2 the final today after the resumption of last night's suspended game. Oklahoma just kept right on hitting, and the Kansas bats, their strength throughout their magical 2026 Big 12 championship season, fell silent, mustering just three runs in two games as Kansas is swept out of the Super Regionals by Oklahoma. I said on Friday's show, two keys to the weekend, two biggest keys to the weekend for Kansas. They had to have the starting pitching advantage, which all of the numbers, both on paper and advanced, suggested that they would have. And they had to keep Oklahoma in the ballpark. No and no. KU's starting pitching tandem of Dominic Vaegele and Mason Cook both struggled mightily, with Cook failing to make it out of the second inning last night. And Oklahoma had five different hitters hit home runs, seven in total for the Sooners on the weekend. The Sooners, to their credit, they came into the weekend in attack mode and absolutely jumped on the Jayhawks with their bats and with their pitchers throwing strikes. Cord Rager, the freshman lefty, continued the long-held tradition of being a guy who gets poked at a little bit on 580 Sports Talk for having a silly or a

0: unique or a different or a strange name, and then absolutely kicking butt. It's happened so many times on this program. Cord Rager dominated the Jayhawks on Saturday, 6 innings of one-run ball. And why did he do it? He threw strikes. He threw strike one. Oklahoma came in like the team with nothing to lose and came in full attack mode. And that is how you win a short series. You can't be on your heels. You can't expect to go into the middle of the ring and trade jabs for a couple of rounds before you can get to your best punch. Oklahoma threw their best punches early and often in both games. And Kansas never really recovered. I said during regional play that the thing that stood out about Kansas's performance at the regional, where they beat Northeastern and then beat Arkansas twice to advance to the Supers, is that KU didn't feel overawed by the moment. They didn't feel overcome by the stakes, by the crowds, by the pressure. They just went and played their brand of baseball. Don't feel like they really ever got to do that this weekend. I think they came out maybe a little bit tentative. I don't think that goes to coaching. I think sometimes that's just what happens when you're talking about 18 to 23-year-olds. Just a little bit tentative, a little bit on the back foot, maybe a little bit on their heels, and Oklahoma just jumped them. Remember the scene in The Christmas Story where Ralphie gets the drop on Scott Farkas and just starts wailing on him, finally gets his revenge on the bully? This is not to say that Oklahoma is as virtuous as Ralphie and that Kansas is the bully like Scott Farkas. The analogy is the fight. You got to take the fight to the other team. Oklahoma did that, both on the mound and at the plate. That's what they did. And that's baseball for you. Oklahoma won the matchups decisively that all of the data, all 50-plus games worth of information that we had about these two teams coming in would have suggested would have been Kansas's advantages. The power department and the pitching department. Oklahoma was not just better, they were dramatically better. And sometimes that happens in a short series. In a small sample size, a guy like Dayton Taki, who came in with 6 home runs on the season as a whole, turns into Babe Ruth. That's baseball for you. One of my biggest pet peeves in the sports discourse at large, one of the dumbest aspects of the sports discourse, is that every time we get into the college sports postseason, every single result becomes a referendum on the conferences of the teams involved. Does not pass notice that of the 8 teams heading to Omaha next weekend for the College World Series, 5 of them are from the SEC. An SEC team, a middle-of-the-pack SEC team, an SEC team that went 0-1 and done in the SEC tournament, losing to a team in the process that, by the way, did not even make the NCAA tournament, was able to come out to Lawrence and not just beat Kansas, but dominate Kansas. And so, the dialogue goes, this must be further proof of SEC superiority. Or, this must be further proof of Big 12 inferiority. And that's just not a place I'm willing to go with this discourse. That's especially true in a sport like baseball in a best of 3. Sometimes stuff just happens. Sometimes a team rolls out 2 freshmen and they don't look like freshmen. They pitch with poise and stuff beyond their years. Full credit to both of Oklahoma's freshman starters this weekend for doing exactly that. They don't have anything to do with what league they're in, and everything to do with those kids did a job. Those kids were really good. And look, let's be frank. If you got a team turning to a freshman in game 1 of a series, they're either out of arms or that freshman's really good and they can handle it. And Cord Rager could handle it. For the record, Rager missed some time this season with a lat injury. Who's to say what Oklahoma's record might have been if that kid had been their Friday night starter throughout the season instead of missing a handful of weeks of action, including missing the SEC tournament. So I'm not here for the SEC of it, or this proves how far behind the Big 12 is if this is what happens to their league champion. After all, West Virginia didn't get bullied by a West Coast team, although let's be real honest about Cal Poly and their relative quality compared to Oklahoma. But West Virginia went out and they took care of business. They were at home against an opponent that on paper was inferior. In fact, you go back, we talked about some of the numbers. Jamie Plunkett of Base 12 ran the numbers. Kansas had better odds against Oklahoma than West Virginia did against Cal Poly. But West Virginia walked a mud hole in Cal Poly because they took the fight to the Mustangs. They were on the front foot, and Kansas never could get on the front foot, and that's why they're going home. It was an incredible ride for Kansas baseball, a season that has truly redefined what is possible for the program. And it's going to lead to a growth in investment, both financial and emotional, that will help the program grow. The long-term impact of what this season was will be seen in fuller bleachers at the Hog for years to come. Probably more bleachers at the Hog in years to come. More bleachers, better facilities, maybe an indoor training facility for the baseball team, which they currently lack. Maybe a higher standard in recruiting beyond just being the best at junior college recruiting, which Kansas has been for the last 3 years running. Nobody is ever going to forget the 2026 Kansas Jayhawk baseball team, who was a part of it, who was there for the ride. You'll never forget those guys. But it's also okay to live in the disappointment a little bit right now, because Kansas was two wins away from something the program had never accomplished, and not only did not just not get there, didn't just lose, pratfalled, fell on their face, got blown out twice. And it is understandable right now if the whole thing feels a bit like a mirage, if the whole thing feels like, did it really happen? It's kind of how it goes in every sport, right? You get to the playoffs, or you get to a conference championship game, or you get to a finals, and then you get rubbed off the map, which is what happened to Kansas over the last, 3 days. Feels like, man, maybe this was a fluke. Maybe this was an accident. Maybe this wasn't really deserved. Maybe this wasn't really earned. It feels that way in the moment. It's okay to feel that way in the moment. But I'm telling you right now, nothing was a fluke that those Jayhawks accomplished on the diamond this season. Those feelings, the disappointment, that's going to fade with time. It may always linger. You'll think about the 2026 Jayhawks and think, man, what if two more wins? What if it could have gone to Omaha to see these guys? What if that could have been a new standard for Kansas baseball? And that hurt, that disappointment, that may linger. Well, I can promise this. It will linger unless and until Kansas does reach a College World Series at some point in program history. And you now have to concede that can happen at KU. Even if it never felt possible before, it feels possible now, and it feels possible because of those guys and what they did, and that coach, Dan Fitzgerald, and what he did, and what his staff did, and what Kansas fans did, throwing that party over the last two weekends at the Hog. That's the stuff that really matters. That's the stuff that will linger. There's only one team at the end of the season gets to hold the big trophy. Only one team. If that makes the other 300 Division I teams failures, I guess that's one way to look at it. And did Kansas fail this weekend? Unequivocally, yes. Unequivocally did not play their best baseball against a team that did. Give them all the credit. Give Oklahoma all the credit in the world. But Kansas did a lot of winning this year. 45 wins, tying a program record. And all that winning is going to linger around this program a lot longer than 2 days worth of losing. We'll take a break here on 580 Sports Talk. When we come back, we'll get your reaction to both KU at the Super Regionals, or anything else going on in the world of sports today or this weekend that you want to talk about, I want to hear from you. 785-272-9429 on the text line, 580 Sports Talk on the YouTube for the live chat as well. Got Matt Verderam of Sports Illustrated set to join me in about 10 minutes or so. We got the good, bad, ugly from the weekend. We're going to talk about that terrible Brendan Sorsby ruling. We're going to talk about the Royals and their series win in Minnesota. We're going to start our Chiefs countdown to kickoff. We got What Is Wrong With You. We got headlines. We got a great, big, fun show for you on this Monday, and we're so glad you're here on 580 Sports Talk.
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0: 3 on 580 Sports Talk. Thanks for being here with us on this Monday. Hope everybody had a great weekend. Hope you stayed dry as best as possible. Probably not possible if you were out at Hoagland Ballpark last night. We'll have to ask. Spencer Dupuy will be in the 4 o'clock hour. He was there last night. He was there through the weekend covering the games for us. And we'll see how dry Spencer stayed. We had rabbits in our backyard hiding from the rain, the late evening rain we got in the capital city. Even they were trying to stay dry. It was a lot of rain. Got real wet out there. Hope you had a great weekend. Again, we're glad you're here. Lots of good stuff to come on today's 580 Sports Talk. Talking about Kansas baseball, their season coming to an end, swept out of the Supers by Oklahoma, who finished off a 13-2 win over KU today. It was 8-1 in the third inning when the game was suspended last night, so the final seven innings were played today. It was the bottom of the third, so I guess six and a half. I guess just six in total because there was no bottom of the ninth. Carl in the YouTube chat says, I think KU was out of juice after that regional win. May have been lack of experience being there. Maybe next year they will get to Omaha. Carl also adds, it's going to be hard to replicate this year for KU just because of the quality of JUCOs. Kansas has had the number one JUCO recruiting class, I believe, the last 3 years. So Dan Fitzgerald and company, they've got a formula. They know what works and what kind of player works for them out of the JUCO ranks. And that is the kind of thing that makes you believe that the way they have built the roster is sustainable. But I think that might be a pretty good point you land on there, Carl, that first point, that maybe the regional win was such an emotional peak for Kansas, winning the conference tournament and having accomplishing that, and then getting to host a regional, the emotion of finding out you get to host a regional, and the emotion of hosting it, and winning those games in the fashion that they won them, they may have emotionally peaked a week early. That's very possible. That they did feel like a team without as much juice in the tank, where Oklahoma fell again, and this I think was just represented in how Oklahoma attacked offensively and how Oklahoma attacked on the mound in a way that suggested that they had a little bit more to give. And that's not to say, I mean, gosh, Oklahoma had to win back-to-back on the road against the number two national seed and got it done. Like, that had to take a lot out of them. That had to be very emotional for them. But I do wonder if in Kansas's case, they might have pegged the meter a little bit too early. I think that's an entirely, I think that's a very possible reading of the subject. Thank you for your thoughts, Carl. Appreciate you. Christopher points out that the College World Series, 31% of the SEC. Five SEC teams out of eight. West Virginia flying the Big 12 flag. Troy repping for the Sun Belt. And North Carolina, the lone ACC representative, after they rallied from a game one loss to beat USC in three games and rallied from a late deficit to walk off in game three. There's some good baseball this weekend. If you were dialed in on games, unfortunately, the Oklahoma KU games were not good. But Georgia, Mississippi State was bonkers. It was like home run derby, those two games out there in Georgia. The North Carolina-USC game yesterday was terrific. Some good ball. Real good ball this weekend. Should be some good ball up in Omaha. Unfortunately, not going to include the Jayhawks this season. Mark H. guesses it'll be an SEC team winning it. We'll get to, we'll break down the field a little bit more in headlines. I mean, the odds are good, right? Like 5 of the 8, you would think that an SEC team will win it all. North Carolina's got the juice to go win it. Troy probably an 0-2, although West Virginia plays Troy. That's kind of the drag of this. It's like, if there's a Cinderella in the field, like West Virginia and Troy represent that. If you thought Kansas baseball was in a bad spot, West Virginia didn't even have, like, a clubhouse for their baseball field a little over a decade ago. Like, they changed to the parking lot. Like, that's how far that program has come. And now they're in Omaha. So they're a bit of an underdog story, even as a national seed. Troy certainly is the, and every year it feels like you get one of those in Omaha, the mid-major Cinderella run. And unfortunately, they play each other in the first game. So one of those teams is going to be one game away from elimination right off the bat. Which I guess you could look at that and say, oh, it's better than both of them maybe losing their first games. At least, you know, one of them is going to get to a point where they're 1-0 and have an advantage. But it's kind of a drag that they play each other right off, in my opinion. It'd be a good tournament, though. Just, wish KU could have been a part of it. But it was not to be. We're going to take a break here on 580 Sports Talk. 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We'll get Matt's thoughts on everything happening in the National Football League as OTAs continue, as we approach minicamp, as we are less than 100 days away from the start of the NFL season. Matt Verderam joins us next on 580 Sports Talk.
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16: 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And Matt, we got some breaking Chiefs news to get to. Adam Schefter reporting that the Chiefs are reuniting with L'Jarius Sneed, a one-year deal to bring back the former cornerback to Kansas City. What's your initial reaction, Matt, to this reunion with a player who was instrumental in that Super Bowl championship 3 years ago?
17: I mean, that's breaking to me. I didn't see that. I've been running around all day. Look, I think for the Chiefs, there's no downside to it. Now, look, maybe he just contributes nothing. Maybe he's not even on the opening day roster. He's played 12 games in the last 2 years in Tennessee. Okay, he his last year in Kansas City, which was his best year, the best year of his career, 2023, he was amazing. He was robbed of All-Pro and Pro Bowl honors. That year, by the end of the season, his camp was literally hoping and wishing week by week that knee would hold up because they were not sure if that thing was going to be able to stay connected for another couple of weeks, a week, a Super Bowl, what have you. It did. He got paid. He worked as hard as he could to keep the knee healthy. Couldn't do it. Okay, now Tennessee, look, new coaching staff this offseason, Mike Borgonzi in his second year, coming in, trying to clear off some of the older players, money, clear the decks. For Sneed, it's a reunion with Spagnuolo, who he thrived in his system. It is knowing that system as the back of his hand. I would imagine he looks at it like it's me, it's Jaden Kennedy, and Kadir Koho. And if I'm healthy, I'm winning that job. Because he's got it. If he's healthy, he's clearly the best player. But it is a massive if for a guy who has not been healthy truly since that Super Bowl win against the Niners.
16: Do you read this from the Chiefs' perspective as we need another veteran voice, a proven guy in the room in what has become kind of a young cornerback room over the last couple of years? Or do you read it more as they've gotten into OTAs and they're getting their first look at their cornerback room and feeling like, okay, maybe we don't have a solution, like you said, in that slot role, and here's a guy who can come in and compete who knows the system?
17: I think it's a couple of things. I do think the experience helps because he's going to be another coach on the field, or at least in theory he ought to. I also think that if you're looking at their cornerback room as a whole, you've got Mansoor Delane, no doubt making the team. Kennedy, barring a miracle, he's making the team. Then you've got a whole bunch of new fit. You've got Koho. You have Connor. Who is he going to be there? Is he not? Is he going to play safety? Is what I'm driving at. Are they going to list him as a safety finally and put him where he belongs? You have obviously Noel Williams. He's on the team. But then after that, there's just a ton of question marks. Kevin Knowles going to make the team? Maybe not.

0: Christian Nolan Wallace, I would think in some capacity he's going to be there, but it's not a lock. Christian Fulton played two games for them essentially last year. The Chiefs just actively benched him all season long. Is he all of a sudden a lock now? I don't know. And then there's Kyrie Elam, who they brought in as a lottery ticket. So, look, I think while that room is not without talent and without answers, I also think that room's got a lot of questions, and the Chiefs probably looked at it like, look, if he can't play, if he's not healthy, what's their loss? Nothing. But if he can play and he can give us even 50% of the snaps, that's an enormous win. So I think it's both, but in the end, it's all about health. If he's healthy, he's a terrific player. But it's just a looming question about how much is left in him physically.
1: 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Last week you had a piece, the five best teams in the AFC post-A.J. Brown trade. Here's a question I want to ask you. Narrowing it down to five, how big do you consider the contender class to be in the AFC? How many teams in the conference are there where if we're sitting here in January and they're playing in a conference championship game with a chance to go to the Super Bowl, you would feel like, yeah, there's a version of that world I can see unfolding here as we sit on June 8th. How big is that AFC contender class?
0: That's the conference. I mean, I really feel that way. Like, I think you could make a case for Buffalo, New England, Cincinnati, Baltimore, Houston, Jacksonville, Denver, Kansas City. Some people would argue you can make a case for the Steelers or the Chargers. So you really want to go that far? You say 10. I don't personally feel that way. I just can't see Rodgers playing both playoff games. And the Chargers, to me, what has changed? Like, what has significantly changed that they're anything more than a wild card team? And frankly, I don't think they're that. I don't think they're a playoff team this year. Philly's the roster. I think, for me, in that piece, the Bills were one, the Chiefs were two, and I'll be very blunt. I had a very hard time ranking Kansas City because I sat there and looked at them for about 10 minutes and said, how do I rank them ahead of the Pats, who I put third? But then I thought about it, and I'm like, well, how do I not? Like, I don't even think the Patriots are a playoff team. I have them third, but I think because of their schedule, I think they're going to miss out. Like, and I don't think Cincinnati's as good as New England, but I think their schedule's so much easier, I think they're going to finish with a better record. So, like, power rankings don't always just equate to, oh, I think those teams are in. I look at the Chiefs, and to me, it's the hardest and yet the easiest question for me. What is Patrick Mahomes? And if the answer is healthy, I think that team bounces back. I do. And if he's not, they're screwed. They're not even going to sniff the playoffs. Buffalo, I put them in number one. I could have put them fourth. I mean, you're talking about a team that, yeah, look, love Josh Allen. And the reason I put them one is because they have Allen and he's healthy. But Joe Brady, people in Buffalo spent 6 months last year screaming to fire him, and they promoted him. I have no faith in Brandon Bean. I didn't particularly love their offseason. I think that team is getting old in spots. They're going from a 4-3 to a 3-4. And then you have a team like Baltimore. I didn't put in my top five because other than three big-time names, Flowers, Henry, Jackson, what is that football team? The line's not good. They have no tight end that scares anymore. There's no depth anywhere. Henry's 33 years old. Jackson has been hurt consistently over the last 5 years. You could make four and against arguments for Houston. Houston has no offense. They got a great defense. Jacksonville, how much of that is sustainable? Cincinnati, can they stop anyone? Can they hold anybody under 35 points? Like, It's the Broncos. What is Bo Nix? The guy led the league in passing attempts last year and didn't have 4,000 yards. Like, there are just so many variables, and I tend to just believe in the star quarterbacks when you go into that uncertain area.
1: We were pretty sold on the depth of the AFC last year at this time. I'm pretty certain we felt, and the quarterback caliber was why we felt the way we did, that the AFC had a lot more depth to it than the NFC. And I forget at which point it pivoted last year, but certainly by the time the playoffs rolled around, we were looking at the playoffs saying, yeah, whoever comes out of the NFC, and it's probably going to be either the Rams or Seahawks, they're going to have their way with whoever comes out of the AFC. So obviously things change. But looking at the NFC, do you at this stage of the offseason, do you feel like that there is as much depth in the NFC's contender class, or is it simply a matter of the NFC's contender class being led by the defending champs and the on-paper best team in football right now?
0: I got to be honest. This is a year to me where if you want to picture it visually, the Rams are at the top of the mountain. Everybody else is trying to chase. Like that's some years you go into the league and you just have no consensus. Any of these 8 teams go in the Super Bowl. And some years you go into it and you say that team is clearly the best team in the league. Usually over the last decade, one of those teams has been New England or Kansas City. And you say everybody's chasing them. And this year to me, everybody's chasing the Rams. Now, it's a little bit different, though, because a lot of those years with the past, the Chiefs, those teams are coming off Super Bowl. Certainly off appearances. The Rams didn't get to the Super Bowl last year. The Rams almost lost to Carolina in the wild card game, and I was at that game in Chicago where, frankly, they should have lost. And Williams throws a bad pick at the end of the game in overtime, and it bailed the Rams out. But the Rams in that game were on death's door and got bailed out. Now, I think they are the best team. They went to the NFC title game. They were right there, and they added Trent McDuffie, Jalen Watson, and Miles Garrett. Okay, that team is loaded. They are also one injury away to their 38-year-old quarterback from Stetson Bennett or Ty Simpson coming in, and it's over. Like it is, the dream's dead at that point. So, you know, I don't see the NFC as that much better. The NFC South and the NFC East, in my opinion, are terrible. And then you get into like, I don't know what to make of the North. I don't really believe in the Packers or Vikings. I like the Lions offensively. Defensively, they concern you. The Bears, I like. But Williams, look, there's still a lot of questions there. And then you get to the West. Look, got to give Seattle their respect. They're going to be good again. The Niners, big question with them is always health. They should be good. But I think there's the Rams as the favorite. And then there's probably 7 teams. You know, Seattle, San Fran, the Bears, the Chiefs, the Bills, maybe the Texans, who you feel like they could win it all. But out of all the things I just mentioned, you can also make a case for most of them. They just flat out miss the playoffs. So it's a very, very, very interesting year.
1: A couple more questions for our NFL insider, Matt Berteram, who joins us every week here on 580 Sports Talk on Mondays at this time. Matt covers the league for Sports Illustrated and SI.com. Russell Wilson called it a career last week, putting to rest any speculation that he might put aside his television duties with CBS to give one more shot at some playing time next year. Is Russell Wilson a Hall of Famer, Matt?
0: It's funny you ask. I've got a piece coming out on Sports Illustrated tomorrow where I asked 8 different voters anonymously, if you had to cast a deciding vote, Russell Wilson or Eli Manning, you can only pick one, your vote decides who gets in, who gets the vote. Of the 8 voters, 5 said Russell Wilson. I was actually kind of surprised by that, honestly, but not shocked, but you know, I figured the Super Bowls and Russ, the way he's grand, I think he will get it. I had a couple voters say to me they didn't think either one of them was worthy. I had a couple who said they're clearly both worthy. And then I had a couple who felt one way or the other. I didn't get, now, mind you, for everyone listening out there who's maybe not aware of the process, you have to get 80% of the vote. Okay, so 50% is not cutting it. And that's where this becomes a problem. Like, it's not about one or the other. And he's not going against Eli Manning, although in this hypothetical he was. You're talking about a situation where it's going to be him against, you know, first ballot, you know, the J.J. Watts of the world and Larry Fitzgerald and all these, you know, and the quarterbacks were clearly Hall of Fame, Aaron Rodgers, you know, that type of player. I think it's going to be that he gets in. I think it is also going to be that it takes him a very, very long time to get in.
1: I would argue for him to get in. One, because I'm a Seahawks fan, I think they should put everybody from the Super Bowl 48 championship team in, up to including Jermaine Kearse. But also, like, I know the Pro Bowl is a little bit overrated now to the point where everybody has been to a Pro Bowl. You've been to a Pro Bowl. I've been to a Pro Bowl. Shedeur Sanders has been to a Pro Bowl. But Russell Wilson went to 10 of them. And I feel like when you go to that many of them, that speaks, I think, a little bit more to longevity and excellence in a way that I think bolsters a Hall of Fame argument.
0: Yeah, I mean, look, you make 10 Pro Bowls, and 9 of them were legitimate. I mean, the one with the Steelers was, you know, 9 of them were legit. And he had some years where he was a top five quarterback in the NFL. Now, the argument against him is he's one of the very few quarterbacks who won a Super Bowl and was not the driving force of the team. The defense was the driving force. Marshawn Lynch was the driving force. And it doesn't mean he wasn't a big part of it, but he wasn't the leading character in the play.
1: Sure.
0: And then he left because he wanted to leave. And he got traded, and he was horrendous. Like, that's the thing. I think if there's one thing, look, the pick to Malcolm Butler is going to matter because it's going to stick in everybody's mind. But I think in the end, that doesn't hold him out. If he doesn't get in, it's going to be because when it was his show, the whole let Russ cook, he was horrific. Now, you could argue that that was just because it was the end of his career and Denver wasn't any good and he had Nathaniel Hackett and yada, yada, yada. And for the record, I'm not a Hall of Fame voter. If I had a vote, I think he belongs to the Hall of Fame. I do. I think that he clearly was good enough, long enough. He won a ring. He went to two Super Bowls. But I think it's going to take a while. And I don't think if that throw to Ricardo Lockett is caught, if they run the ball in the end zone, he's a first ballot Hall of Fame. And that's the reality. And if Manning doesn't complete that helmet catch, he's not sniffing the Hall of Fame. But he did. And that's the world we live in.
1: Matt Verderam covers the National Football League for Sports Illustrated. SI.com appears on that football show. The KC Sports Network has his own Patreon, the Matt Verderam Show, and is our NFL insider here on 580 Sports Talk, joining us every Monday. Matt, all the best to your New York Knicks tonight. Two wins away from the first title of your lifetime. I'm afraid to jinx it for you, man.
0: Sheer terror. Excitement, but sheer and unadulterated terror.
1: Like, I went through the same thing 3 years ago during the NBA Finals, so I know exactly where you're coming from. All the best, Matt. Appreciate you, as always. We'll do it again next week.
0: Sounds good. Take care.
1: That is Matt Verderam. We'll step aside for a timeout, come back with the good, the bad, the ugly from the sports weekend that was to wrap up this hour of 580 Sports Talk.
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1: The good, the bad, and the ugly from the sports weekend that was. I had a lot of good from my own personal weekend. My son's birthday was Saturday, and I'll touch on that a little bit. We'll have some sincerity hours coming up in the 5 o'clock hour if you'll indulge me. My good from the sports weekend, there was a lot of really good college baseball. Unfortunately, none of it in Lawrence. But Noah Cameron was sure a pleasure to watch yesterday for the Royals. Seven outstanding innings of work, allowing the Royals to win the series 3-1 over the Minnesota Twins, though the bullpen did make hard work of it in the ninth. We'll get to that later on in the show as well. But Noah Cameron's outing, truly stellar stuff. My bad, unfortunately, got to say it's K-Hughes offense, only 3 runs in 2 games. That's not how you get Capone. That's not how you get to Omaha. The Jayhawk bat, so potent throughout the season, so potent in the regionals, falling silent in the super regionals against Oklahoma. A pair of freshman pitchers really sticking it to the Jayhawks this weekend. My ugly, the Wichita Wind Surge are rebranding. They will become full-time. They will assume one of their alternate identities full-time and become the Wichita Turbo Tubs, a nod to the bathtub races that used to be part of Riverfest and I hear will be again. So congratulations to Wichita baseball. You went from having one of the most inexplicable brandings in all of minor league baseball with the Wind Surge to just flat out the worst. Turbo Tubbs is nonsense. It sounds like you're talking about fast, fat guys. It calls to mind the Turbo Team from I Think You Should Leave. It's a bad nickname. The logos are bad. It's all bad. We're talking Brendan Sorsby, and we're talking about...

0: the Chiefs, and the countdown to kickoff. Coming up next hour, 580 Sports Talk.
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5: NBC News Radio. I'm Chris Caraggio. Iran and Israel have stopped attacking each other after intervention from President Trump. He called Israeli Prime Minister Benjamin Netanyahu after Iran and Israel exchanged fire for the first time since the U.S.-Iran ceasefire went into effect in early April. Iran said it would only resume attacks if the IDF starts attacking Hezbollah in Lebanon again, while Netanyahu said the fire on the front has been contained but added they will respond with force if needed. This all comes as talks between Iran and the U.S. have remained at a standstill still for weeks as a fragile ceasefire remains in place. A federal judge has blocked the Trump administration's visa payment policy. President Trump implemented a $100,000 fee in a proclamation last September to restrict H-1B visa applications and argued that its misuse has undermined American economic and national security. However, the judge declared in today's ruling that the policy violated the Federal Administrative Procedure Act and the Constitution. People in southwestern Florida say they felt an earthquake that was centered just west of Cuba. The USGS says the 6.1 quake hit the southern Gulf today. There's no tsunami threat and no reports of damage. Security has been elevated inside and outside Madison Square Garden tonight with President Trump in town for Game 3 of the NBA Finals between the Knicks and Spurs. Monica Nelson reports.
6: The police department's establishing a security zone around MSG where no one will be allowed in unless you have a ticket to the game, a train ticket out of Penn Station, or another authorized reason to be in the secure area. Everyone will be screened at one of 5 designated entry points. There will be no Knicks watch parties allowed outside the garden tonight.
5: A federal lawsuit has been filed to stop a UFC event planned for the White House grounds on June 14th, which happens to be President Trump's 80th birthday. The lawsuit argues the event would use federal land to benefit a private company without proper congressional approval. The Department of the Interior is defending the event, saying it's being handled like any other White House or National Mall event. I'm Chris Caraggio, NBC News Radio.
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2: I'm Jared Broyles for 13 News. Riley County is looking into reports of damage after a tornado in the area last evening. Officials say five structures were damaged, four in the city of Riley and one near Randolph. Volunteer firefighters reported significant tree damage and debris. No injuries have been reported. Jackson County deputies say floodwaters washed two vehicles off U.S. 75 at Muddy Creek near the Brown County line around 2:45 this morning. A car and a truck with a trailer were swept into fast-moving water with one person in each vehicle. Both were pulled to safety by 4:30 a.m. Multiple roads in that area have flooded and are closed. Just hours later, around 6:30 this morning, Jackson County firefighters saved another driver after her SUV was swept off the roadway. Sheriff Tim Moore says it happened just north of Elk Creek and south of 238th Road.
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1: Here's your updated WIBW forecast from the Certified Transmission Weather Center.
10: A flood watch begins at 7 p.m. tonight. A heat advisory begins at noon tomorrow. Sunshine mixed with clouds at times this afternoon, with daytime highs approaching 88. Southerly winds 5 to 10 miles an hour. Mainly cloudy skies expected tonight. Chance of thunderstorms. Lows level off around 72. I'm staff meteorologist Ray Miller. Right now, it's 78 degrees.
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0: Well, let's get it. 580 Sports Talk, hour number two on a Monday. Thanks so much for being with us on the Sports Voice of Kansas. 580 WIBW FM 104.9, online at 580WIBW.com, and in living color on our YouTube channel, 580 Sports Talk, and our Facebook page, WIBW News. And if you're watching on video, you already know, but if you're not, let me tell you, the gang's all here. That includes Brendan Wierzynski, who is making a surprise unscheduled appearance today. What's up, man?
1: I'm good. Did not have to put up barricades or cancel the outside watch parties for me to show up today.
0: No 2-hour wait to get into the studio.
1: No, they did not shut down public transit for me to get here. I'm actually a little insulted that they didn't, but that's okay.
0: More on that, not much more, coming in the 5 o'clock hour in the playoff roundup. Spencer Dupuy is also across the glass as well. So the gang is all here for this all-important 4 o'clock. It must be all-important because everybody's here.
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2: Unfortunately, no KU baseball going on.
0: KU baseball going on. Nope. The Jayhawks are donezo.
1: But they made it to Monday.
0: They did. That was the goal after Saturday, was get to Monday.
1: They were the last. That was the last series to end.
0: Because
1: as soon as they went final, the World Series was set.
0: Yeah.
1: So KU, despite losing, made it all the way to the last day of Super.
0: Last team eliminated. Team number 9.
1: Do not ask for context. They only

0: send eight to Omaha. Yeah, only one game three in the Super Regionals. It was in the USC North Carolina series. Boy, USC choked on applesauce in the ninth inning of that game.
1: How do you take your closer out then, man? You kill his. He's going to transfer you as a junior. You take him out. He's up 3-0, I think, one on.
0: The pitching change with a 3-0 count. There is nothing more college baseball than the mid-count pitching change.
1: I would not be surprised if his name is in the transfer portal.
0: Well, I don't know anything about the young man other than he couldn't throw strikes, and desperate times call for desperate measures. The one thing, though, I do want to see eradicated from college baseball, apparently the offensive timeout is a thing. Get that out of my face. They called the coach at North. So they make the pitching change. I was watching North Carolina USC yesterday and watching it with my dad who was in town for the weekend. And they make the pitching change at 3-0. Kid comes in, pumps a strike. Okay, 3-1. And the head coach for North Carolina, who's also the third base coach, calls an offensive timeout. And all they're talking about is, so do you want to put on the take sign or what do you think we should do here? If you can't make that decision on the fly to put on the take sign or not, you shouldn't be coaching. Make the call. Either put the take sign on or don't. Or trust your player. But don't take a minute. That doesn't take a minute. That's never taken a minute to decide in the history of baseball.
2: Think it was just mind games?
0: Probably. But that's even dumber. Don't build in an opportunity for mind games in college baseball. The pitching already sucks enough. You don't need to play mental games with... That's the, like, I watched a lot of Georgia-Mississippi State series. It was a home run derby.
3: Yeah.
0: Just bomb after bomb after bomb. Like, you know, hit a corner one time. 96 looks great on a radar gun. It's going to get you drafted. Hit a corner with it one time. Anyway, I get grumpy about college baseball. I really do. The more I watch it, which is, the majority that I watch is the postseason. And I'm always reminded why I don't, like, follow from start to finish, like dedicate, hey, hold my calls. It's Friday night, big series in that Atlantic 10 or whatever.
2: I was thinking about that the other night, that I did really enjoy the KU run. I mean, it was fun. They were...
0: And you should have.
2: They were such an ultimate college baseball kind of underdog team. Like, love all of those dudes when they're on your team. Probably dislike any of them on other teams. But, like, they got that JUCO dog in them kind of thing. Really enjoyed that run. That's probably it. I'm not going to watch a pitch of Omaha. I didn't watch any of the other supers. Like,
0: I respect that.
2: It's not for me.
0: I understand.
2: It's not.
0: It's a lot of bunting. There's a lot of mid-count pitching changes.
2: And that's
0: not a lot of good pitching. There's a lot of, like, taunting and chest thumping and bro behavior.
2: I know this makes me sound a million years old. And, like, dude, get over yourself. I hate the ping. I hate it. It just grates on me.
0: It's not, like, honestly, it's not as exaggerated as it used to be. Back when they were using the...
2: Before the BB Corps days?
0: Yeah, before the BB Corps days. So back when they were using, like, rocket launcher bats and scoring 24 runs in a College World Series championship game. Back in the before times, it was a much more exaggerated ping. We're glad you're here with us on 580 Sports Talk today. We're going to talk about the biggest sports news of the day. Brendan Sorsby is, for now, eligible to play in 2026 for Texas Tech. And
1: for now,
0: nobody, and I mean nobody, is happy about it. We'll also begin our countdown to Chiefs kickoff. We're 98 days away from Monday night at Arrowhead Stadium when the Chiefs and the Broncos wrap up week one. So we'll start our Chiefs kickoff. Countdown to kickoff. 98 days out. Unfortunately, number 98, BJ Anthony, we are not devoting a whole segment to you because I don't really know who you are, brother, and I don't expect you to stick around for the 53. So we'll talk about some other Chiefs-related things instead. On our countdown to Chiefs kickoff. We'll reset. We'll go back to number 99, which was yesterday. And we'll talk about Peter Woods, because I think he's much more interesting to talk about. We also got What Is Wrong With You.
1: He signed his contract today.
0: Yes, he did. We also have What Is Wrong With You coming up this hour as well. Want to hear from you on the text line, 785-272-9429 is the number. Texter from the 316 agrees with my ugly from the weekend. Turbo Tubbs is by far the absolute worst name in the history of sports. Borderline embarrassing. They should be called the Boeing 747s at this point.
2: Honestly,
0: 747s would be a better name.
2: I had gotten used to Wind Surge. Like, it's
0: dumb. Wind Surge was obviously bad, but it was just kind of...

0: turbo tubs.
1: Yeah, it stinks.
0: That's a good. That was your ugly.
2: Yeah, that was my ugly.
1: Yeah, my ugly would have been KU.
2: Shout out to
3: my ugly was the rain delay last night.
2: Shout out to the turbo team.
0: Has this ever happened to you? If I can offer a bad real quick.
2: Sure.
0: Well, a good. My kid turned 18 months. Not quite 2 years like Dan's son, but is unbelievable. She's learned to say, I don't know, and put her hands out. I don't know. Which, oh, my God, it's incredible. My bad's actually a sad. I'd like to pass my condolences on to Stacey King, the family of Stacey King. In these parts, honestly, probably known best
2: as
0: for
2: Oklahoma.
0: Being the best player on the 88 Oklahoma team, the national runners-up, lost to Danny and the Miracles. He was an incredible college player. Sixth overall pick the following year's NBA draft, was on the first three Bulls championship teams, Bulls color commentator on TV for the last 19 years, tragically died at 59 yesterday.
2: Yeah.
0: Just awful. Love that guy. Absolutely love that guy.
2: Hope wherever he's at, they're giving him the hot sauce. Yeah, that
0: you
2: was...
0: know how to post videos to Facebook?
2: I want to go higher. I love Stacey King.
0: What are you doing, Dragic? Did you get the memo? Oh, I love that guy.
2: He was one of the best. So, yeah, the text line is 785-272-9429. You can also hop in a live chat on our YouTube channel, 580 Sports Talk. We welcome those of you who are chatting with us today.
0: Every time I play pickup, I still yell, give me the hot sauce, every time I hit a three.
2: And T-shirts.
0: Oh, yeah.
2: Color commentators have a... internet soundboard that lives forever. Stacey was one of the best.
0: All right. Today is, without any exaggeration, one of the darkest days in the history of college sports. And I believe it is not a stretch to say that the ramifications of what has transpired today in a Lubbock County courthouse could ultimately make it one of the darkest days in sports history. Texas Tech quarterback Brennan Soresby has been granted a temporary injunction against the NCAA, which allows him to play in the 2026 college football season after he serves a self-imposed by the university two-game suspension rather than suffering the permanent loss of eligibility based upon his gambling activities, including betting on his own team while he played at the University of Indiana. The injunction states from Judge Red Raider, I mean Judge Ken Curry, not from Lubbock, but brought to Lubbock to adjudicate this case, from Fort Worth.
1: Yes. You're going to see a lot, by the way, online that he's a Houston grad.
2: Mm-hmm.
1: Guess where his daughter went to school?
2: Huh.
1: Hmm.
2: What do you know?
1: Hmm.
2: Here is the key portion of the injunction. This court finds that applicant has demonstrated that he will suffer a probable, imminent, and irreparable injury if this court does not issue this temporary injunction because he will be unable to participate as a member of Texas Tech University's 2026 football team. Now, this injunction, this ruling, does not grant eligibility or argue that Brennan Soresby should be eligible, but it argues that he should be able to make the argument on appeal. So he is being given a stay to be able to participate while the appeals process goes forward. It also, this is one of the many problems with it, treats playing football in college as a right that is being infringed upon and not a privilege that can be lost upon breaking the rules. For instance, gambling on your own team. That Brennan Soresby's football future is potentially altered if he does not play in 2026 is not in question, but that is not the rules' fault. That is not the NCAA's fault. That is Brennan Soresby's fault for breaking the rule that you are not allowed to break. Nobody cares that gambling is legal and prevalent. Nobody cares that Brennan Soresby didn't feel connected to his team at Indiana without getting down a little action on the games. Frankly, nobody should care that Brennan Soresby is a demonstrated gambling addict. Imagine making this argument for a drunk driver who hurt somebody in a wreck. It's not really fair to penalize them for it. They're addicted. Don't throw them in jail. That wouldn't be fair. The rule is the rule. You follow it or you deal with the consequences. And the rule is in place because it has to be in place. This is the red line. Gambling on your own team's games is the line that cannot be crossed because it throws the competitive integrity of the entire institution of the sport into question. It should not be and cannot be negotiable. And if the wages of this sin against sports is a two-game suspension, a self-imposed slap on the wrist that will cause Soresby to miss zero

0: conference games. He'll miss the Abilene Christian and Oregon State games. If that's it, if that's the only penalty, why would anyone be incentivized to follow gambling rules? Why would anyone be incentivized to follow a single one of the NCAA's rules? And the NCAA knows this is bad news. The statement from the organization today: the NCAA strongly disagrees with the court's ruling in Sorsby's case and is deeply concerned about the damaging, far-reaching, and broadly destabilizing ramifications of this outcome, which undermines and corrupts the integrity of sports. The NCAA is committed to supporting student-athlete mental health, but must continue to aggressively defend against actions that defraud college athletics and threaten competitive integrity, such as betting on one's own sport. A shorter version of that quote would be, "It's effing BS." Those aren't the words of the NCAA, but those are the words, on the record, of Kansas State Athletic Director Gene Taylor, who told Yahoo Sports' Ross Dellinger, quote, "It's effing BS." That is obviously not the extent of the quote, but it is the extent that I can give you. Further from Taylor, "I know the kid has a problem." Well, get well and focus on your problem. It is absolutely devastating for him to be able to play when every other sport, no matter the level, deems an athlete ineligible or punishes them severely for betting on their team. Taylor also told Dellinger that there have been conversations at the administrative level about Big 12 teams refusing to play Texas Tech. Quote from Taylor, "We've had some serious conversation about it. There is still a lot to be discussed. We aren't scheduled to play them this year, but it's something we have to look at from a college football perspective. This is greater than the Big 12. Going beyond the gridiron, Georgia Athletic Director Josh Brooks, a member of the NCAA Football Oversight Committee, told Yahoo Sports today, "I think there needs to be serious conversations about not playing Texas Tech in any sports. This is not about Texas Tech. It's about protecting our own locker room. We cannot in good conscience put our student-athletes on the field where the competitive integrity of the contest is compromised and overridden by the courts. If a state court wants to dictate eligibility rules, they can play themselves. All FBS schools should only take the field against programs operating under a uniform, trustworthy standard of fairness. We've officially reached the point of no return." Guys, I can't say it better than Gene Taylor did.
1: Yeah, I mean, this is terrible for the sport, and you know, it's easy, especially given the climate of everything for the better part of a decade at this point, to have a very over-the-top solution to a problem and to have it called out for, oh, you're overreacting, that this is too much, you're going too far. I don't really think there's anything that is going too far in this regard. I saw someone suggest that at the very least the Power Four conferences should all get together to write an amicus brief for when this eventually goes back to court on appeal. I agree. I think this should involve Charlie Baker, the head of the NCAA. I think this should involve the entirety of the P4. I think it should involve the G6. I think it should involve D2 and D3 conferences. Like, this is sports.
0: This is existential.
1: Like, if you... And, of course...
2: Oh, this argument about Brendan Sorsby is brought to you by FanDuel.
1: Like, if we're at a point, if you cannot separate advertising for Joe Blow to put down a same-game parlay and, hey, player at college or on team, you cannot gamble on the game because it means inherently that there is now no integrity in that game. Like, come on. Those are so obviously and clearly different things. And I agree with you completely with the other points that you brought up there, Dan. Like, I'm sorry you have an addiction, clearly, but what, 90,000 bets down or whatever it was? Like, clearly you've got a problem. You know what your second chance is? You go to rehab, and you come out and you don't do that anymore. Your second chance isn't, oh, cool, I get to play the Baylor game this year.
0: Yeah,
1: that's not how that works.
0: Your life isn't over. You're not being thrown into prison for life. You're being told you can't play football for a year. Football is not a right.
1: No.
0: It is a privilege. It doesn't matter if you're Brendan Sorsby or if you're the last guy on the roster on the worst Division III team in America. Football is not a right that the NCAA or a rule would infringe upon. Football is a privilege. It can be taken away from you if you break the rule. And this is the rule across all sports that holds it up. This is the existential rule that ties sports together as being credible, as being legitimate, and it is the red line you absolutely cannot cross. And this court ruling today essentially says the NCAA does not have the right to enforce not just this rule, but any of their rules.
1: And the wording of this injunction is ridiculous. Like, the whole principle of it is ridiculous. But this court finds that applicant, Sorsby, has demonstrated that he will suffer a probable, imminent, and irreparable injury if this court does not issue this temporary injunction because he will be unable to participate as a member of the football team. Yeah! That's called a consequence.
0: Right, that's the
1: point.
0: That's
1: the entire basis of human existence, cause and effect, action and consequence. That is what we live through every single day.
3: Yeah.
1: So I'm sorry that you are going to be on Fox 8 times and ESPN another 4 times. I'm sorry this is going to cost you some NIL opportunities and it's going to cost you a couple of touchdown passes. That's a bummer. Maybe you should have gone to rehab earlier before you bet on your own team. You cannot do that. You have never. Go ask anyone. This has come up. My favorite NFL podcast, I mention it all the time on the show, Football 301. It's at Yahoo, Nate Tice, Matt Harmon. Great, great show. And they had a conversation a few weeks ago about next year's draft class. Just like, hey, we just finished this draft. By the way, let's look at next year when it's one of the greatest quarterback prospect groups ever. Will it be great in the end? Who knows? But prospect-wise, big time, big time. And they got to Sorsby. And, you know, he said he wasn't going to come out. He transfers to Texas Tech. Now, that's the other thing. This dude hasn't even played a snap at Texas Tech. You're debasing your entire university for a kid who's going to be there for 8 months, if that? That's crazy. But they were talking about this, and Nate Tice, who played college football at UCF and at the University of Wisconsin. He was Russ Wilson's backup at Wisconsin. His dad was an NFL head coach, longtime O-line coach, longtime offensive coordinator. The guy grew up in college and NFL locker rooms. He said, you cannot at any level escape being told you do not do this. It is on posters. It is in your handbook. It is in notes. It is on the wall. It is in the stadium. Your coach and your position coaches tell you verbally, constantly.
0: You have compliance meetings before every season.
1: And that has been the rule forever across sports and certainly in college sports. I don't feel a lick of sympathy. Well, we had a problem. I hope he gets help for it. But that does not change that it happened. And it did happen, and you have to live with the consequences. And it is ridiculous that we live in a time where you can just go judge shop and get away from any sort of consequence. And that is why I really do hope, and I, when's the last time I sided with the NCAA on anything? I take it back. Tua Tagovailoa, when he wanted a seventh year, even though he clearly had no case for it. I was on their side then. But, like, all the conferences and Charlie Baker and his deputies and all the power brokers of any level not named Cody freaking Campbell, what a doofus that guy is, every single one of them should be against this. Because if they're not, this is it. The NCAA is done. It's over.
0: Yes.
3: This is...
0: Go ahead, Spencer.
3: There are... You sign up for something, you know there are certain things you can and can't do. Like, our jobs. We can't go on the radio dropping cuss words. We can't... We'd be fired, too.
1: Mm-hmm.
3: No, like you know what you're getting into. You have to uphold these standards, and now they're just throwing it out the window because it's college football? Like, that's ridiculous.
0: So, everybody is upset about this. I mean, you can go through David Ubben, a friend of the program, has some sources from The Athletic, people from the college football world who are aghast at this ruling. Dan Wetzel heard from a Big 12 coach and also uses the word aghast. That's probably where it came from for me. This Big 12 coach anonymously told Dan Wetzel, if this is the precedent, I owe it to my players to bring in people from Las Vegas to teach us how to gamble. Then collectively, we need to decide which games we will play hard in and which ones we won't. I'm supposed to do what's best for my players, and in that case, they would be able to make a lot of money betting on our games. That's the precedent for me. But that is essentially what is being said. And the ruling, again, from the judge. The judge is not saying that the rule shouldn't exist. He is just saying that the NCAA doesn't have any right to enforce it without a higher court ruling. There is precedent, recent precedent, of a temporary injunction being issued and then the case being heard in short enough order that it was ultimately overturned in the favor of the NCAA. The Charles Bediako situation, if you remember that from the college basketball season. Charles Bediako had signed an NBA contract. He was trying to come back and play at Alabama. He got a temporary restraining order against the NCAA. He was eligible for, I think, like five games. Mm-hmm. And then the court heard the case. They sided with the NCAA. He lost his restraining order, and he lost his eligibility. The NCAA was able to enforce their rule in that case. If this isn't heard in enough time to get through before this season is played, then Brendan Sorsby's going to play this season. And then what does Texas Tech care if he loses his eligibility? What does Texas Tech care if the NCAA has the power to enforce this rule? He's just going to get to play. They stop caring. This is wholly transactional for Texas Tech. They quit caring about Brendan Sorsby the minute the college football season ends. They don't care about this. They don't care about his gambling problem. They don't care a lick about him. All they care about is getting a $5 million quarterback on the field and maybe trying to score a point in a playoff game this year.
1: Okay, and there's the other thing, too. And to kind of make this a more macro societal thing, and I'm sorry if I'm going a little too far here, but what happened to shame? Like, I've made that point with the former G League player, the Bediako, and Najee at Baylor. Like, shouldn't you be an adult? Like, shouldn't you grow up at some point and have a little shame? And it's the same thing here with both Brendan Sorsby and with Texas Tech. For Tech, if I'm their president, chancellor, CEO, whatever their title is, how are you not extremely embarrassed? Your school is now being dragged through the mud because some billionaire who thinks he's Batman because he put on the pajamas and an AD with a hair trigger are now making you look bad. And you're, supporting that? Debasing your whole university, that's jacked up. And if you're Sorsby, brother, I hate to be blunt, everyone hates you now. Everyone hates you except, like, the most online of Texas Tech fans. Because I know for a fact, because I know some, not every Red Raider fan is happy about this. In fact, a lot of them are not. And many more just want it to be over with. Just, like, can we just move on? Like, whatever. Let, what's his name, be the court? Hammond?
0: Is that Will Hammond, yeah.
1: Will Hammond, like, once he gets healthy in week three, just roll with there. Who cares? Like, how do you not feel like, maybe... Is everyone else wrong? Of course they are. I'm right. I won a few of those 90,000 bets. Of course I'm right. Like, have some shame. Have a little feeling of guilt and embarrassment. We don't have enough of that these days.
0: Other comments on this from high-level administrators, coaches, sources. Ross Dellinger from Yahoo quoting one Big 12 athletic director saying this is the lowest point of his time in college sports and saying Texas Tech, quote, should be ashamed of itself.
1: Yeah.
0: Utah athletic director Mark Harlan said the decision left him, quote, disheartened. Tom Mars, reputable attorney who has won several cases against the NCAA, said, quote, at first I thought it was a joke. From David Ubbin of The Athletic. One coach quoted in his article, what are we doing with that ruling? I mean, seriously. One group of six head coach, quoted by David Ubbin, gambling is one of the rules in sports. It's one of the few rules that exist, where if you break it, you are now basically getting blackballed from the sport. And now one of the harshest rules you can break, he did it, and he can still play. To me, this is one of the worst things I've seen in 20 years of coaching. Here's another Power 4 head coach. That's effing crazy. Beyond wild. We have some serious problems that if they don't get fixed, the entire thing is going to implode soon. This has sent shockwaves across the world of college sports. And in the end, this might be the best thing that ever happened to the NCAA. Because if the realization now that has set in is that the NCAA isn't capable of enforcing any rules, now there's going to be a lot more public support for Congress allowing the NCAA to enforce its own rules. And that's what Charlie Baker is hoping for. He posted on X today in the wake of the ruling, there is no better example of why targeted intervention from Congress is necessary when you have schools and deep-pocketed supporters willing to look the other way on the glaring integrity threat of betting on your own team, and judges whose rulings effectively strip away our ability to stop them. Only Congress can equip the NCAA to apply this common sense rule to everyone fairly and consistently. The Protect College Sports Act would empower the NCAA to enforce rules, including the gambling restrictions. It's needed now more than ever.
1: They're doing this over the sixth best quarterback in the Big 12.
0: Yeah.
1: Think about that. Like, this isn't 2019 Burrow. This ain't 2010 Cam. This is a fourth-round pick.
0: Yeah, this isn't like the future number one overall pick in the draft. Yeah, this is who Cody Campbell is willing to debase himself for. This is who Texas Tech University is debasing himself for. And it wouldn't matter if he was the number one overall pick.
1: Right, exactly.
0: Like,
1: it wouldn't
0: matter if he was that kind of player. But, like, there's precedent here. When North Carolina was under scrutiny, University of North Carolina was under scrutiny for an academic scandal involving their basketball team. They effectively were willing to throw the academic standards of that proud university under the bus so that they wouldn't face any sanctions for their basketball team. To essentially admit that, yeah, a degree from here really isn't worth that much. We got to win these basketball games. Hey, Roy Williams ain't going to be here forever. We got to win these basketball games.
1: Have shame.
0: Yeah, bring shame back in so many ways. We're going to take a timeout. We'll come back. Speaking of bringing shame back, what is wrong with you is next on 580 Sports Talk.
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0: So what is wrong with you time on 580 Sports Talk? We've got two new stories to start our new week of What is Wrong with You. A fish called Baja Blast ended up as our wire-to-wire winner last week. We'll see if we have a wire-to-wire winner this week.
1: You ever seen a fish called Wanda?
0: Yes. Long time ago, though, so my memory of it is a bit hazy.
1: Yeah, been a minute.
0: Yeah, I get it confused with the basketball one.
1: I have not.
0: The fish that saved Pittsburgh. They're very different movies.
1: Yeah, just a little bit.
0: Very different movies. Julius Erving's only in one. Is it Julius Erving that's in the movie? I think it's Julius Erving.
1: You have not seen it. Are you a big movie guy?
0: Yeah, it's Julius Erving. Julius Erving's in the fish.
3: I mean, like, I'll watch movies, but, like, not old movies.
1: Okay, fair enough.
3: Unless it's, like, a cult, you know, like, everybody's, like, Armageddon, like, those kind of movies.
1: Sure. Someone just heard you call Armageddon an old movie and limped to bed with their walker.
0: Anywho, for my first story, we got a lot of people that are wrong in this What is Wrong with You story. We're going to Carmel-by-the-Sea, California. A Carmel Unified School District teacher who was arrested last year after allegedly threatening to kill children during a drunken rant...
1: Oh, gosh.
0: ...is now the focus of a campaign by concerned parents hoping to keep him from being placed at a local elementary school.
1: Oh, jeez.
0: We ask you to respond with urgency and care to our concerns about a potential teacher placement, said a Tularcitos Elementary School parent. Parents raised those concerns at last Wednesday's Carmel Unified School Board meeting over teacher Christopher DeBellis, whose proposed placement at Tularcitos Elementary has parents worried, so much so they've created an online petition to keep him out. Early last year, DeBellis, who was a teacher at Carmel River School, was arrested after allegedly threatening to kill several children outside the Marina Library. According

0: To court documents, DeBell is first asked if the children spoke English and or were foreigners, and then allegedly yelled out, "I'm going to kill you." Those same documents allege DeBell has screamed sexually graphic expletives at female officers who responded to the scene. Parents told school board members DeBellis should not be in a classroom. He had originally been charged with two felonies and two misdemeanors. He eventually pled no contest to one felony count of false imprisonment, which was later reduced to a misdemeanor against the wishes of prosecutors who opposed the motion. But the ruling potentially saved the teacher's career. He is currently on a leave of absence and will not be returning to a school site for the remainder of this school year because it is a confidential personnel matter. The district is unable to provide any additional details at this time. I don't think it's much of a stretch to say that if you get drunk and threaten to kill children and, like, scream awful things at female police officers, that I think there are some things that should probably end your teaching career. And I think that those are some of those things.
1: I've got to agree with the individual who said this person does not belong around children. I think that's a very, very wise comment.
0: Yes. I think he clearly demonstrated that.
1: Yeah, yeah. That's rough. My story today is going to involve a child or a near child, an 18-year-old who attacked a worker at Chipotle in, Santa Ana, California,
0: wow,
1: I believe.
0: Double, yes. We have double Florida all the time. Double California is rare.
1: Yeah, double Cali in this one, opposite coast. So a teenager was arrested for her vile attack on a Chipotle worker after surveillance video showed her throwing a burrito bowl in the employee's face. There is a video at the New York Post and MSN. I am going to share a picture for those of you with the video stream.
0: 5A Sports Talk on YouTube, WIBW News on Facebook. Get there.
1: Because the still shot they have of this assault,
0: it's really
1: they
0: good.
1: Blurred out the employee's face. But they made the blur really small so you can still see all the food exploding off of their head.
0: Exploding is a valid descriptor here.
1: I mean, it got some height on it. And it was, this is not a very wide counter. I mean, if you've been to a Chipotle, you know that worker is right there. This was a close-range projectile. And this 18-year-old, Samantha Solomon, she rifled that thing into the worker's face. She was arguing at the register with the worker. We are not 100% sure about what. I am going to guess they skimped her under double chicken.
0: I want to say, first of all, looking at this picture, that Chipotle is backwards. You're supposed to go left to right down the line. This is a right-to-left Chipotle, and that doesn't sit well with my soul.
1: Oh, yeah, that's kind of weird. Yeah. Is it a mirrored camera?
0: No, it's not mirrored.
1: The words, the board are all normal. Yeah. Ooh, yeah, that's kind of gross.
0: Yeah, right-to-left Chipotle, no, absolutely not. Right-to-left Subway, sure. But Chipotle goes left-to-right. This is canon.
1: I was at a left-to-right Subway yesterday, just actually. Nope. Subway can go either way. When I grew up, it was right-to-left.
0: Yeah, right. Subway is right-to-left. Chipotle is left-to-right.
1: Wow, I never thought about that before.
0: I had not either until about 30 seconds ago.
1: Until right now.
0: And now my head, I got a pretzel in my head.
1: She has been arrested after a multiple days-long quest to find this 18-year-old Ms. Salomon. But she has since been arrested. Official charges have not been listed.
0: A manhunt.
1: A manhunt for a teenager.
0: A manhunt. The manhunt is on for the Chipotle chucker.
1: Hold on. Paul in the YouTube comments. Carne assalta.
0: That's well done.
1: That's pretty good. I don't think that wins today.
0: I actually do.
1: Really?
0: I like that story better.
1: Well, yeah, okay, that too. Part, that description is fair.
0: Yeah, there's not much to it, but I just like it better. Like, it might not be a wire-to-wire winner, but I like the thought of bringing it back tomorrow.
1: They were closer for this attack than Dan and I are right now at the same table. Like, there's some force behind that burrito.
0: We always talk, when we have thrown food stories, like, in what fashion do you throw, like, a hot dog or a burrito? But, like, a bowl, no question. It hits overhand, over the top.
1: Yeah. Burrito and hot dog, you throw tomahawk.
0: You got to kind of tie.
1: I guess you could sidearm it, kind of frisbee it.
0: You could sidearm it. It depends. You could go Dan Quisenberry, you know.
1: Would you get a velocity out of it going underhand?
0: A little submarine hot dog.
1: It's just kind of twisting. Looks like a Carson Beck deep ball fluttering in the air.
0: I'm being informed by a texter on the 785, and thank you for this critical information, that the Chipotle on California here in Topeka goes right to left.
1: I've never been.
0: I'm shook.
1: I've only been to the one at 21st and Wanamaker.
0: Yeah, I've been to that one. I've been to the one in North Peak, and I believe that. I'm pretty sure that's a left to right. Now I got to really think on this.
2: I've not been in the one in North Peak. I've done the drive, the pool, the whatever
0: drive through.
2: Yeah, so
0: whatever,
2: I can't even,
0: the pool through. Yes.
2: Yeah, I can't even think about it.
1: The one in North Peak has a drive through.
0: Yeah,
2: yeah.
1: Wow,
0: drive through Chipotle.
1: Well, Peak is living in the year 3000.
2: Never the mobile sees. Order through, so you have to place your. You can't just roll up there and order it.
0: The Chipotle Chucker moves on to tomorrow on What Is Wrong With You. When we come back, we begin our countdown to Chiefs kickoff on 580 Sports Talk.
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0: Multiple reports into the 580 Sports Talk YouTube live chat are informing me that I am misinformed, that I am wrong, that the North Topeka Chipotle is also right to left. And as I'm sitting here and recalling the Chipotle of my youth, the Chipotle closest to my parents' house, where I grew up in Colorado. Colorado, by the way, the birthplace of Chipotle. That one was also a right-to-left Chipotle. So now, I don't know what to do. Because
2: I feel like I've only been in left-to-right.
0: I picture it as being a left-to-right. And, like, that doesn't mean, like, it's sort of like, you know, there are people that bat left-handed, people who bat right-handed, but left-handers have prettier swings. This is canon. And, Chipotle is a left to right. It's like all dogs are boys and all cats are girls.
1: Yeah, that's correct. I've only ever been in ones that are left or right.
2: Me
1: I don't
2: too.
1: Know if I've like if I'm in the Twilight Zone, but I'll pick up that mantle because I've been in like I don't know enough to know they've always gone the same direction.
2: Wait, now I'm thinking the one that when I was with Washburn Women when we went to Minnesota and we stopped in somewhere in Iowa. At a Chipotle.
1: Is this like a Mandela effect thing? Like we all had the same memory, but yeah. We all had the wrong memory?
2: I think
0: like how
2: Berenstein
0: is spelled? Yeah.
2: I think that Chipotle went different. But every other one I've been is right to left.
0: Text from the 785 and Andrew in the live chat both suggesting that Qdoba is the superior fast casual Mexican offering, to which I can only say, sorry, but you're wrong. You're wrong.
2: One of our new owners, Justin, or not Justin, Jake, has that same philosophy. He was talking about it at lunch.
0: He's wrong. Like, I don't know what to tell you. It's wrong. It's incorrect.
2: Can we get him on the mic?
0: Both of them, by the way, originate in Colorado. Qdoba used to be called Z-Teca. There was a Z-Teca at the Aurora Mall that I used to go to when I was a kid. Z-Teca was good.
1: I'm going to tell you this. Neither one is an advertiser with us. So if you want to be the official, actually good Mexican fast food of 580 Sports Talk, hit my line.
0: Yeah,
1: it's on the ticker.
0: Hit our line, exactly. It is countdown to Chiefs kickoff time, folks. We are in range. We are inside of 100 days.
1: Wow.
0: Last year we did the countdown to Chiefs kickoff for their Friday game.

0: that they opened the season with in Brazil against the Chargers. We are 98 days away from the Chiefs kicking off their 2026 season. Monday night, September 14th, at home against the Broncos. Number 98 on the Chiefs camp roster is a gentleman named B.J. Anthony. And what I know about B.J. Anthony could fill a thimble. He played at Duke. He is a UDFA in this class. His dad also played college football. Lance Zierlein says he is best when playing up the field with elusiveness in both phases. I don't think he's going to make the team. The edge group pretty thin right now for the Chiefs, but I don't think it's that thin. So anyhow, I want to talk about number 99 instead. I want to talk about Peter Woods. Because Peter Woods, to me, is one of the most interesting players in this entire Chiefs roster. Because I think you can argue that the second most important thing for the 2026 Chiefs, beyond Mahomes' health, and Mahomes' health is the big thing. It's like Secretary at the Belmont. It's Mahomes' health and then everything else, miles apart. But I think you could argue the second most important thing for the 2026 Chiefs is they have to get their pass rush back to the level it was at two, 3 seasons ago when they had 50-plus sacks back-to-back seasons. They've had been in the 30s in sacks each of the last 2 years. Now, last year, apparently, George Karlaftis was playing through a significant hand injury that really sapped his power and made him not very productive in the second half of the season. And obviously, Chris Jones's production has dipped because he's an older player now and he's not the 15-sack monster that he was in his prime. But the Chiefs need to replace that level of production. Pressure is nice, but you need the negative plays. You need the splash defensive plays. And the Chiefs have lacked those the last 2 seasons. Getting sacks on the board matters. Peter Woods' ability to get those sacks from the interior really matters to this team. And so the big question for Woods is he the guy that entered his junior year at Clemson as a consensus top 10 talent in the 2026 draft? Or is he the guy that produced at a level that made him a borderline first-round pick? Because if he's the former, he could be really good right away. If he's the latter, it's a big question mark.
1: Yeah, and there's... It's hard to know exactly why there was the difference between sophomore season and junior season. And, you know, the funny thing about it is Woods was an All-American this past year, and he had...
0: It's not like he was bad, right?
1: Yeah, and had decent numbers, but I think anyone who watched him expecting, oh, yeah, this dude's going to be unstoppable, came away thinking, oh, he wasn't that. And I don't think he was even bad necessarily, but you know, if he had been that player the entire time, be like, oh yeah, you know, somewhere between like pick 25 and 35, sure. But now, again, because of the earlier expectations, it's, ooh, are you sure about that? Like, does that the guy? And it's hard to know why. Like, maybe he saw dollar signs and just said, yeah, I'm good. Maybe, and you know, people I trust
0: wasn't a good season for Clemson last year.
1: Okay, so there's that as well. Like, very few people were good. That part, and that would make sense. By the same token, his teammate at Clemson, TJ Power, no one was talking about him at all going into the year. He ended up top 50 pick. In fact, did he make it to the first round with Buffalo? No, he was Buffalo's first pick, early second round, whatever it was. He was picked on early in day two. And no one was talking about him. Clemson sucked, and he still was able to make enough of an impact to fire way up draft boards. So it's hard to know exactly what the reason is. If it's entirely like, I'm just waiting to get paid and I think I can coast, you'd rather have him on his first contract than his second.
0: Right.
1: So that's working. And I'm not even sure that's what it is. But if it is, the Chiefs are in a better spot than whoever ends up giving him $20 million a year on his second deal after 5 years. So it's hard to know, but the talent is obviously there. I mean, there's no questioning. His good is really good. 8.5 sacks in 11 games as a college sophomore is crazy at defensive tackle.
0: Not a lot of 310-pounders move like he does.
1: No.
0: There is significant upside here. And in a way, it's kind of a piece with what Brett Veach has always liked to do, bet on the talent. Whether that's bringing in like a first-rounder who flopped at another stop, sometimes that works, sometimes it doesn't, but it's betting on the talent.
1: And this is different than team, you know, like my favorite team, in fact, the team I own, people do forget that I own the Green Bay Packers, they love to use first-round picks on clay. That like, we're going to mold this guy into a good player. Sometimes it works. Rashawn Gary had a few good years. Sometimes it doesn't. Lucas Van Ness, not so sure. This is a different kind of bet on the... That's like raw tools bets. This is, well, we've seen him be a good player. He's still young. We just haven't seen him be a good player a lot. We think we can get that figured out. We'll find out.
0: It's a fascinating bet.
1: I would have rather had him at 29 than at 6 or 9 previously. I can tell you that much.
0: Chris Jones is not an out-of-the-question outcome for... And I'm not talking like prime Chris Jones, mm-hmm. but I'm talking about like that sort of a skill set.
1: Yeah.
0: I'm not talking about like Hall of Fame ceiling here. That's a lot to put on the 29th overall pick.
1: Yeah.
0: But I'm saying the skill set, the ability to be impactful as an interior pass rusher while also being helpful against the run, like that's in play.
1: Wide range of outcomes. That would, I guess, be both my optimism and pessimism.
0: We'll take one last timeout, come back, and wrap up this 4 o'clock hour, 580 Sports Talk.
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0: .455 on 580 Sports Talk. Dan, Brendan, Spencer. Brendan, before you get out of here for the day, I wanted your quick thoughts on the Chiefs news of the day in case you folks missed it. L'Jarius Sneed is back with the team. 1-year deal, incentives up to $5 million on the contract. My impression of this is that this is less about, oh, no, I'm worried about the talent level in the room, and more about we've got a competition for a really important role in our defense, and we've got a guy who's been really, really good in that role who we can go get and be a veteran voice in what is all of a sudden a really young defensive back room, and there's no downside if he's too hurt to make it work.
1: Yeah, I mean, that's the upside is that there's no downside, right? Like, okay, you cut him during camp, whatever. This is almost comical that of all dudes they're going to bring back L'Jarius Sneed, who they got rid of a year early rather than a year late because they knew his knee was a ticking time bomb. And he had the injury issues in Tennessee. I mean, he played 12 games in 2 years. And when he was on the field, he was bad. Like, it wasn't just he wasn't very good. He was bad when he was on the field for Tennessee. Two outcomes here. Either this is just it's a body and a chance that maybe we bring back one of Spags' favorites if he has a great camp. Or, wow, Christian Fulton's bad. Like, that's the only rostered outcome here for L'Jarius Sneed. I don't really get it, to be honest with you. I've been clamoring for the Chiefs to just stop doing this and to just say, get the old voices out of the room. Just be willing to do something totally new. They refuse to do that, so this is pretty much par for the course. But either he's a pleasant surprise or he's going to be a free agent in 2 months anyway, so not super moved by it, but it is comical that they did it again.
0: Yeah, it's a very...
1: They cannot help themselves, man.
0: It's like, yeah, they missed the chance to do it with Juju, and they said, nah, man, I got this itch I gotta scratch. We gotta bring back an old friend.
1: Reese Fountain want to come out of retirement? Well, what's Marcus Kemp up to? Come on, guys. Derek Nnadi is rostered somewhere. I saw that the other day. I bet you could pull him.
0: Yeah, hey, the minute he's not, he can expect a call.
1: Oh, without question. Without question. And without question, when the weather is out there and warm, you may be out, getting in a little mud, getting a little mud on the tires. 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
0: That'll do it for this hour of 580 Sports Talk. Coming up at the 5 o'clock hour, we got a whole passel of sports headlines to bring you, plus a look at the playoff roundup and a trip to the winner's circle. We'll get to some Royals baseball. It's about that time of year, and they're about that position in the standings where we put it off till the 5 o'clock hour. But it was a good weekend, a good week for the Royals, and a really good Sunday for Noah Cameron. We'll get to that. And a little bit of Sincerity Hours and 580 Dad Talk coming up in the final hour as well. Stay with us here on 580 Sports Talk.
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9: NBC News Radio, I'm Chris Caraggio. Iran and Israel have stopped attacking each other after intervention from President Trump. He called Israeli Prime Minister Benjamin Netanyahu after Iran and Israel exchanged fire for the first time since the U.S.-Iran ceasefire went into effect in early April. Iran said it would only resume attacks if the IDF starts attacking Hezbollah in Lebanon again, while Netanyahu said the fire on the front has been contained, but added they will respond with force if needed. This all comes as talks between Iran and the U.S. have remained at a standstill for weeks as a fragile ceasefire remains in place. A federal judge has blocked the Trump administration's visa payment policy. President Trump implemented a $100,000 fee in a proclamation last September to restrict H-1B visa applications and argued that its misuse has undermined American economic and national security. However, the judge declared in today's ruling that the policy violated the Federal Administrative Procedure Act and the Constitution. People in southwestern Florida say they felt an earthquake that was centered just west of Cuba. The USGS says the 6.1 quake hit the southern Gulf today. There's no tsunami threat and no reports of damage. Security has been elevated inside and outside Madison Square Garden tonight with President Trump in town for Game 3 of the NBA Finals between the Knicks and Spurs, Monica Nelson reports.
10: The police department's establishing a security zone around MSG where no one will be allowed in unless you have a ticket to the game, a train ticket out of Penn Station, or another authorized reason to be in the secure area. Everyone will be screened at one of five designated entry points. There will be no Knicks watch parties allowed outside the garden tonight.
9: A federal lawsuit has been filed to stop a UFC event planned for the White House grounds on June 14th, which happens to be President Trump's 80th birthday. The lawsuit argues the event would use federal land to benefit a private company without proper congressional approval. The Department of the Interior is defending the event, saying it's being handled like any other White House or National Mall event. I'm Chris Caraggio, NBC News Radio.
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12: 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Hi, I'm Max Dutton. Here are today's headlines from 12 News. The KBI is investigating an officer-involved shooting in Hutchinson. This happened Sunday evening. One person was hospitalized in critical condition, but right now it's unclear if any officers were hurt. The KBI will release more details later this morning. Voters in one Wichita area school district could be weighing in on a school bond proposal next spring. At tonight's meeting, the Mays School Board will decide whether to call a bond election next March. The $213 million bond proposal would fund renovations and additions to both Mays High School and Mays South High School. Also today, the Kansas Board of Education will hold a special meeting to discuss device use in Kansas schools. The meeting comes following a bill signed by Governor Laura Kelly back in March that enacts a mandatory bell-to-bell ban on personal electronic devices. Board members will use today's meeting to review screen time policies. In Wichita, I'm Max Dutton, 12 News.
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17: A flood watch begins at 7 p.m. tonight. A heat advisory begins at noon tomorrow. Sunshine mixed with clouds at times this afternoon, with daytime highs approaching 88. Southerly winds 5 to 10 miles an hour. Mainly cloudy skies expected tonight. Chance of thunderstorms. Lows level off around 72. I'm staff meteorologist Ray Miller. Right now, it's 78 degrees.
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Third and final hour of 580 Sports Talk on this Monday evening. 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I think it was Halloween of 2022 was the first time we did our sports talk shows. 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How will we debase ourselves at 1,000 subscribers? 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So go subscribe to the YouTube channel, 580 Sports Talk. My name's Dan Lucero. Spencer Dupuis is across the glass for this final hour. No Royals baseball tonight. They are off before opening a series against the Texas Rangers at Kauffman Stadium tomorrow. So no baseball tonight, but we'll get to some Royals baseball a little bit later on in this hour.

0: of the show. I'm still thinking about this Chipotle left to right to left thing, Spencer. This really got my head in knots. So the reason, like, it's probably just like your most trafficked location of insert chain restaurant here, like where you build your own food, whatever it is, whether it's Panda, whether it's Subway or your
1: Jersey Mike,
0: your sandwich spot of choice, Jersey Mike, Jimmy John's, whatever it is. Jimmy John's, not really. You don't really build it. You kind of order. But Jersey Mike's, yeah, you build it. You go. So it's probably whichever one you traffic the most is the way you see it in your head. But to me, I don't know. Like, it feels more natural for the sandwich space shops to go right to left. And like Chipotle to go left to right. And I don't know why that is, other than I've been going to the Chipotle at 21st and Wanamaker since I moved here in 2016, and it goes left to right. So that's just the image of the place I have in my head. It goes left to right. It's probably not any deeper than that, but what if it is, man? What if it is? My world's expanding.
1: Yeah, I don't know. I prefer to order my Chipotle on the app, so.
0: My wife and I do that a lot now, too. Standing in line and having to bring the kiddo with you, that's a lot.
1: Mostly because most of the time I want to go order Chipotle, mm-hmm. it is dinner time. It's
0: sure.
1: prime lunch time.
0: Right.
1: It's, the line is to the door, and I just...
0: You'd rather not stand in the line.
1: I know that sometimes when you order online, you don't get as much meat. You don't get as much stuff in your bowl, allegedly, but I don't care. It saves me. It saves me 5 minutes.
0: It really is hit or miss.
1: Yeah.
0: Sometimes
1: you get a lot.
0: It's a little hit or miss on that. I can't, because you read left to right, but then why is Subway to me, specifically Subway has to be right to left to me. Again, no idea. And I haven't been to a Subway in a
1: I've never been
0: time.
1: In a Subway that is right to left. I've always gone left to right.
0: So the one in Colby, Kansas, which is the last one I went to regularly, is right to left.
1: I'm pretty sure the one in North Topeka is left to right. I've been there once.
0: 785 texter says the Qdoba on Wanamaker is left to right. That's correct. I know that one for a fact. That is left to right, because I was in there not too long ago. Regarding the debate, the eternal Chipotle v. Qdoba debate, my wife is on the other side as me. She likes Qdoba better.
1: I'm starting to like Qdoba. I like their queso, and I like their guac. Sometimes we'll do our own, you know, our own. I've discussed this on the show. Like, we're big Mexican from home.
0: Sure.
1: And it'll be like, Olivia will text me. She's like, hey, do you want to pick this up on the way home?
0: There you go.
1: And I drop by Wanamaker. I've ordered it online, and boom, I go in and pick it up.
0: Yeah.
1: They have better chips, too. I'm not a big fan of the Chipotle line.
0: Oh, that's so interesting.
1: Only because they're kind of stale. I've gotten them kind of stale before at Chipotle.
0: Okay, yeah, if you had a bad experience, I can see where that ruins it for you. But now, no, like left to right feels right for Chipotle, and right to left feels right for Subway.
1: We gotta stop this. It's 5:11. I'm hungry as heck.
0: I know, man. I'm getting to be starving, too, no doubt about it. But anyhow, if you have strong opinions on what direction you should go while you're ordering your fast casual takeout, whether it's the Panda, I've been to the one in North Topeka yet, but the Panda on Wanamaker is left to right.
1: I'm not a Panda guy.
0: Really? You're lost, man. Panda's good. You a little Beijing beef in you? Good eating. Anyway. If you have strong opinions on which way you should go, left to right or right to left, I guess is what way in general feels natural. Like, I would say broadly, left to right feels more natural to me. But, of course, I'm sure it just depends on how the restaurant is constructed, like what direction you go. But broadly speaking, if I am going to go to a place where I order my food and I watch it assembled in front of me, it feels more correct to me to go left to right.
1: Yeah, I mean, also, I guess it also depends where the building is set inside it, like where the place is set inside the building.
0: Right, right. Yeah, it's all about build and everything like that. But like, it feels left to right feels more natural.
1: Because I used to get Chipotle a lot when I lived in West Virginia at my last job. If I was going to go in studio for, like, if I was producing mm-hmm. that night, like, we would all rotate around who called games during baseball and basketball uh-huh. season. And if I was in studio that night, and I was like, I'm going to go by and get me Chipotle, I would go in at

0: at the other part of our job, which was every day, we would often decide, hey, man, you want to go get Chipotle? You want to go forget about our troubles and bury them in a chicken burrito? And like, yes, yes, I do. And we would go, like, when the thing opened. We would go at like 11 o'clock to the one up on, I think, 21st and Mays. And that was left to right, pretty sure. So, again, I fair argument from the 785 saying, you're worrying about the small stuff, left to right or right to left, that's silly. I just want to get my food and eat. And you know what? I respect that take. I respect that take. But it only just today occurred to me, seeing that footage from that California Chipotle where the 18-year-old girl threw a burrito bowl at the employee, or what is wrong with you, winner, today. So you'll see it again tomorrow. Yeah, got me thinking about that, and I really don't know why. Let's unbreak my brain, if possible, and let's do some headlines. Because we've got some headlines. We're going to talk about the Royals. We got playoff roundup and winner's circle in headlines today. A whole lot to get to. So let's get started with our 580 Sports Talk headlines, and let's get started with this from the weekend. Kansas State football securing the commitment of the number one player in the state of Kansas. Great Bend's Cooper Onmacht announced his commitment to the Wildcats on Sunday. He is a four-star recruit per 24/7 Sports and the number one ranked player in the state of Kansas, the number 14th ranked athlete in the state. So not given a position just yet. Somebody who is maybe going to play defense at the college level. Sounds like he's going to play defense, exclusively defense, in his senior season at Great Bend. And, yes, that's two of the last 3 years that Great Bend's had the number one high school player in the state of Kansas. This came pretty far out of left field for Kansas State because the consensus, the popular wisdom was that Onmacht was going to go to Penn State. That was the widely held belief throughout the recruiting process, was that this young man was going to go to Penn State. And Penn State had a really good recruiting position for him. Wisconsin was thought to be a competitor for him as well. But they forgot about one thing. They forgot Colin Klein's a closer.
1: Yeah.
0: And Colin Klein got it done for the kid out of Great Bend, Cooper Onmacht, the number one player in the state of Kansas. And it's interesting because we had Cole Carmody on for the Wildcat wrap-up last week with Tim Fitzgerald on vacation. And Cole Carmody is the recruiting editor at GoPowerCat.com, and we had asked him, I think it was Brendan who asked him, about the in-state crop of talent this year. And Carmody saying that it's not as good a senior class of football players in the state of Kansas as it has been in recent years, where there's been a decent share of, you know, high 3- and 4-star players, even some 5-star kids like Lincoln Cure, Annie, and Premer coming out of Kansas. That's not really the case this year. Onmacht's the only 4-star kid. And there's maybe one or two other high 3-star recruits. But the interesting note about those rated recruits, none of them were committed to Kansas State. Well, now the recruit in the state of Kansas is staying in state, and he's going to don the purple and go to Manhattan. K-State gets the commitment from Cooper Onmacht. That is a big, big deal. Next headline, Spencer, you're going to keep it even more local. You've got a Scarecrows headline for us.
1: Yeah, we do. Today, the Topeka Scarecrows announced that head coach Robbie Nichols is stepping down as the bench boss of the Crows after just one season, but he will be continuing in his role as GM. Quote from co-owner Don Lewis, quote, "We are incredibly fortunate to have had Robbie remain with us as our general manager. Although he won't be behind the bench, he will be more actively involved off the ice with all of our great partners and fans. I've believed and continue to believe that Robbie has left a lasting mark on the Scarecrow's legacy and will continue doing so. I know that he and his dog Buddy will stay deeply engaged with the community to continue to make Topeka proud. There isn't a better person we would want to lead the search for our new head coach. The search has begun for a new head coach, one that will make sure they see postseason again, one that makes sure they play hard-nosed Topeka Scarecrows hockey, and a coach that knows the importance of giving back to the great people of Topeka and the surrounding community." They actually got him out of retirement.
0: Yeah, so
1: to be the head coach last year.
0: Yeah, he mostly operate on the business side of not just hockey but professional sports. He owns, as a co-owner, of 3 teams in the Perfect Game Collegiate Baseball League, and hadn't done any coaching since.

0: was the head coach of the Elmira Enforcers, or rather, I think he was just the owner of the Enforcers. He hadn't coached, in quite some years, and was convinced to be the inaugural head coach and general manager of the Scarecrows. Now he's going to focus primarily on the team-building aspect of things, and the search, again, for a new head coach continues. Crows went 30-20-6, made the postseason in their inaugural season in the FPHL. If you've not been keeping up with the offseason developments in the FPHL,
1: it's like teams folding, then they're adding a bunch of new teams.
0: So it's minor league sports, right?
1: Yes.
0: So you're going to have teams that close up shop.
1: Thankfully,
0: the Scarecrows are not one of those. Did very good business their first year. And then you're going to have expansion. And the FPHL is expanding westward. They've got three new teams in California scheduled to start in 2026-27. One in Fresno, one in Ontario, I want to say, and one in another location. I believe they're also adding a team in Detroit. So, the league is continuing to grow, even though there were some franchises that did not make it.
1: They had a team fold in New Orleans, I think, or with Zydeco.
0: Yeah.
1: But they have a team returning
0: Baton Rouge,
1: there.
0: Yeah.
1: Baton Rouge, yes. There's a team that's going to take the place of them.
0: So, yeah, how a league whose peak is the farthest west team, and now they're going to add teams from California. So, be interesting to see how they handle travel. I don't think they charter flights in the FPHL.
1: Bus. They bust it all the way to Binghamton, New York for their playoff series.
0: I'm telling you. You know, I probably told the story before. I once turned down a junior hockey play-by-play job in a different stage in my career. Would have meant a pay cut, first and foremost, but also would have meant a lot of time on the bus because I would have been the voice of the furthest west team in the United States Hockey League. And there would have been a lot of bus time for me in my mid-20s and not making as much money. And I just decided that I liked hockey, but I love hockey.
1: I don't think I blame you on
0: that. So, yeah. There's another version of my life where I slum it and make $23,000 a year as the voice of the Tri-City Storm for a couple of years. And maybe now I'm calling the Stanley Cup Finals.
1: If
0: I'd follow that path.
1: But maybe you would have been.
0: Yeah, maybe it'd be me instead
1: you
0: of
1: Tom
0: McDonough right now. Yeah,
1: yeah.
0: You never know. Sliding doors moment, truly, in my life. Next headline for me, the College World Series field is set for this coming weekend in Omaha. Unfortunately, of course, we know it does not include the Kansas Jayhawks. They were one of four national seeds to fall to defeat in super regional play over the weekend, though two of them lost to higher-seeded national seeds. Five national seeds are moving on to the field of eight. Five SEC teams comprise the field of eight. The first round matchups are set as follows. The number 16 seed, West Virginia, who swept Cal Poly to make it to their first ever College World Series, will take on Troy, who topped Little Rock, swept them in two games. The number 5 national seed, North Carolina, who rallied back and defeated USC in the only game 3 of the Supers, will play Ole Miss, who upset fourth-seeded Auburn. The other half of the bracket, Oklahoma, who defeated Kansas, will play the number 7 national seed, Alabama, who swept St. John's. The other matchup was chalk in the two that pitted seeded teams against each other. It was chalk results. Texas beat Oregon, number 6 over number 11, and Texas will play Georgia, who beat number 14 Mississippi State, what was by far the wildest super regional of the weekend, even though it only went two games. Georgia came from behind. They were down 7-0 in the opener and came back and won that game on a walk-off and then held on to win the second game as well. So that's your field. West Virginia, Troy, North Carolina, Ole Miss, Oklahoma, Alabama, Texas, and Georgia. I kind of lean Georgia here, not just because they're the highest seed, but because very clearly it looks like they have the most dangerous offense. But don't count out a couple of the underdogs if you can call an SEC team an underdog. Ole Miss is playing really good baseball right now, and they're a program that's recently won a title. And, man, Oklahoma is stinging the baseball right now.
1: Yeah.
0: I don't know how those freshman pitchers are going to handle the crucible of Omaha, but if all of a sudden they're the 27 Yankees at the plate, then, who knows? So
1: not on the field, but I think West Virginia fans have a chance to take down a Jello shot title at the local bar.
0: That There aren't enough Jell-O shots in the world. So for people who don't know, there is a local bar in Omaha. I don't know how close it is to Charles Schwab Field, but there is a bar in Omaha that welcomes College World Series patrons, and they have a contest to which team's fans buy the most Jell-O shots. And ain't nobody going to touch West Virginia this weekend.
1: No, they might go after the all-time record.
0: They are going to put that record in the parking lot.
1: For what it's worth, it is literally across the street from Charles Schwab Field.
0: How about that? Yeah, that is what is at stake for West Virginia fans. They may not win the title, but they can damn sure win the Jell-O Shot Award. That's for certain. You got another headline for us?
1: Yes, I do. This one NFL-related. Broncos edge rusher Jonathan Cooper pleads not guilty to domestic violence charges. He will have he has a trial set for late July in Douglas County, Colorado.
0: So some off-field issues for the defending AFC West champions. The standout edge rusher who was second on the team last season with 8 sacks, signed a 4-year, $60 million contract extension 2 off seasons ago, was held Thursday night into Friday morning on suspicion of criminal mischief with a domestic violence enhancer. His girlfriend was also arrested on the suspicion of misdemeanor domestic violence with an additional charge of petty criminal mischief. The two parties gave vastly different accounts about the argument and confrontation, so not surprising in that scenario that it has led to charges being filed and a court date being set. And, of course, as that progresses, the NFL could potentially punish Cooper under the league's personal conduct policy. The Broncos released a statement Friday morning saying they were aware of the matter and gathering more information. Cooper on Saturday posted a Bible verse on his personal Instagram account and wrote, "I apologize to my family and friends and to my friends and my community and so many others. I realize posting a Bible quote after something very serious happens does not just mean everything is okay." So something to watch for one of the most important members of the Denver Broncos. Let's go to the winner's circle, shall we? Whole lot going on this weekend. We'll start on the golf course, where JT Poston beat Ryan Gerard in a playoff, a one-hole playoff at Jack's Tournament, the Memorial in Ohio. Gary Woodland, T36 on the weekend, had a really rough Saturday on a rainy day in Ohio, but bounced back with a quality effort on Sunday. There was a women's golf major. Nelly Korda lipped in a two-footer on 18 for a one-shot win at Riviera in Los Angeles for the U.S. Women's Open Championship. That's her second consecutive major win and the fourth of her career. If you watch the highlight, the putt never looks like it's going in until it does. She very nearly gave away a major on the 72nd hole, missing a two-foot putt, would have gone to a playoff. And it, like, off the face, it looks like it's going left. And it does 270 degrees around the cup, and it drops in. Like, you watch her hit the putt, and you go, oh, no, she blew it. And then somehow she didn't blow it. So that's what happened on the links this weekend. On the track, Denny Hamlin wins for the second straight week, taking the checkered at Michigan, an emotional checkered flag for Denny Hamlin, who with the win has 63 career Cup Series wins, which ties his friend, the late Kyle Busch, for 9th all time. Golden Tempo was your winner at the Belmont Stakes. The Kentucky Derby winner, who did not run the Preakness, comes back and wins the third leg of horse racing's Triple Crown. Again, that is a female trainer for Golden Tempo as well. That trainer became the first to win the Kentucky Derby. And I'm trying to figure out if she was the first to win the Belmont as well.
1: I would presume.
0: I think she was. Yes, after skipping the Preakness, it was a late surge by Golden Tempo. Yes, Sherry DeVoe, the trainer, the first female trainer to win multiple Triple Crown legs, but actually the second to win the Belmont. Jenna Antonucci won the 2023 Belmont Stakes with Arcangelo. Also in the winner's circle, a pair of Russians come out on top in upset-filled French Opens at Roland Garros. 19-year-old Mira Andreeva wins the women's French Open. Alexander Zverev wins his first career major as well on the men's side. Major asterisk on that one. No participation from, oh my God, what's his name? The Spanish kid who's going to win them all. Alcaraz, Carlos Alcaraz. He did not play due to injury. Yannick Sinner was eliminated because he got hurt and cramped up and couldn't move and lost like 18 straight points and ended up losing one of his early matches. Those are the two best players in the world, and they were effectively rendered out of the tournament due to injury. So big asterisk, but I don't think Zverev will care. The check will clear all the same. Let's do a playoff roundup, shall we?
1: We get Denny Hamlin?
0: Yes, we did. We get to Denny. We did. Oh, okay. I did. Yes.
1: Sorry.
0: So let's now get to a playoff roundup.
1: Oh, we've having technical difficulties again.
0: Oh dear.
1: We're good.
0: All right. Give it to me.
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0: We'll start on Frozen Pond. Vegas keeps on riding their puck luck to a 2-1 series lead in the Stanley Cup Final. Shea Theodore's shot caromed in off of two Carolina defenders in the second overtime to give the Golden Knights a 5-4 win Saturday night at home over the Carolina Hurricanes. Vegas had blown a 4-0 third period lead with Carolina scoring the tying goal inside of 2 minutes. But in the second overtime, Theodore and Vegas got the bounce and the 2-1 lead. Game four is tomorrow night. Tonight on the hardwood, it's the first NBA Finals game at Madison Square Garden in 27 years, and the Knicks are two wins away from their first title since 1973. The vibes around the Garden should be astronomically high. Yeah, about that. I don't know if you've seen the pictures from outside of Madison Square Garden, but it looks like almost
1: prison-like.
0: So President Donald Trump decided to attend Game 3 of the NBA Finals. He will attend as an invited guest of Knicks owner James Dolan.
1: Is he sitting on the floor or in a suite?
0: It's got to be in a suite. Got to be in a suite.
1: Because Obama went to a game in 2016.
0: Oh, President Obama was the last sitting president. I think it was 2015. Yeah, 2015. President Obama was the last sitting president to attend an NBA Finals game. That was back in 2015. So obviously there's precedent there. We don't have really a whole lot of evidence that that President Trump is an avid basketball fan.
1: He did run camera back in the 90s for a celebrity on camera or something for the NBA on NBC, I think, back in the 90s.
0: That tracks everything we have known about the man before he became president. The best analogy I can give is, so there's an episode of The Simpsons where they add a character to the Itchy and Scratchy show. They add the dog, Poochie, and Homer gets to be the voice of Poochie. And nobody really is a big fan of the character after the first episode, so Homer comes back with some ideas to how to make the character better. And one of his ideas was, whenever Poochie's not on the screen, all the characters should be asking, where's Poochie? That's kind of been Donald Trump's MO well before he ever entered the realm of politics. When he's not on the screen, people should be asking, where is he? That's just how he's operated as a socialite, as a person who is famous, and that is irrespective of, again, the man's political career. Well, now that he is president, it's much easier. Easier, maybe not the right word, but maybe easier is the right word to get access to the kinds of things where you might want to show up and be seen. Because this is not about, like, Donald Trump wasn't there in 1973 watching, like, Willis Reed and, like, no, this means something to me. This is personal to me. I'm the biggest Knicks fan in the world, and I want to be there for Game 3 for the first finals game at the Garden in 27 years. Like, it's not that. I think we can all acknowledge that it's not that. It is, I would like to be on television. And he is going to be on television. I am sure that they will put him on the Jumbotron tonight. As to the reaction that the president will get when he is placed on the Jumbotron tonight, I suspect it will probably sound a lot like it did at the 2019 World Series in D.C., where it will be mixed.
1: He also showed up in a Commanders game last fall.
0: He did.
1: It was very, very mixed.
0: Yes. I think he is a football fan. I I think Donald Trump enjoys his football.
1: Yeah.
0: Owned a team, and obviously in the USFL, has shown up at, you know, the SEC championship game, national championship game, Army-Navy game. Like, that tracks, right? A lot of UFC fights. Friendly crowds for Trump at the UFC fights. This basketball thing is strictly about, like, this is who he was before we knew him as the president. Like, oh, there's a thing happening in New York. I'm going to try and get on TV. It's why in the photo of Eric Hosmer scoring the game-tying run in Game 5 of the 2015 World Series, who's in the background? Before he decided to run for president. He's there.
1: Yeah.
0: Not because he's this great big Mets fan, but because it's a thing happening in New York, and I would like to be on television while it's happening. So he's going to get his wish. As for the game, Knicks are up in the series 2-0, and it would be a much more festive environment outside of the arena if there could be an environment outside the arena. They've shut down the watch parties. They basically said no walking around outside the arena. Like, they've penned it off. They've fenced it off. So it'll be a bit of a different vibe around the arena, but in the arena, I suspect that once the game tips off, I don't think it will matter if it was aliens sitting in James Dolan's suite. The focus will be on the game, and the Knicks trying to take a 3-0 series lead. That is your playoff roundup. We'll come back, talk about the Royals, because they played some ball over the weekend. 5-2 last week for the Royals. Is that a pulse I detect from the boys in blue? We'll talk about it next on 580 Sports Talk.
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0: On 580 Sports Talk. Dan and Spencer with you. In case you haven't noticed, and judging by the attendance, you haven't, the Kansas City Royals have won a few ball games and are threatening to climb out of the cellar. That's a wholesale ripoff of a line from Major League. They are threatening to climb out of the cellar and would have done so if not for the annoying fact that the Tigers are also red hot. And, oh yeah, Tarik Skubal's coming back a month earlier than anticipated, it sounds like. But both teams now up to 27 wins. They've cleared Colorado and Los Angeles with room to spare now.
1: Well,
0: moving on up.
1: Didn't happen.
0: Moving on up. Royals go 3 out of 4 in Minnesota on the weekend. Obviously, they won on Thursday. Friday dropped a 5-3 decision, but bounced back a late rally. Bobby Witt Jr. go-ahead single in the ninth inning, giving them a 3-2 win yesterday, or rather on Saturday. And then on Sunday, Noah Cameron was terrific. Starling Marte hit a home run, our first Marte partay of the season. I didn't think he still threw partays.
1: Yeah, they almost
0: like
1: lost
0: that.
1: It, though.
0: That was a missile Marte hit, like 400-odd feet. First home run of the season, fourth extra base hit in 73 plate appearances for Marte, now slugging a crisp 348. It was 6-1 going into the ninth. Matt Cotrero opted for the rookie Beck Way. That was the wrong way. He should have said no way.
1: He did not know
0: the way to the strike zone. Gave up a 3-run home run to Josh Bell. Lucas Hursek had to come in very nearly. Threw more gasoline on the fire before he retired Brooks Lee and a fly out to left to preserve the 6-5. Victory. So 5 wins in 7 for the Royals last week. Kind of week you got to have a lot more of to dig yourself out of the hole that has already been dug for this team. Noah Cameron was the story yesterday. And I have been pretty consistent in my evaluation of Cameron going back to when the Royals called him up last year, even throughout what was, by all measures, an excellent rookie season. Kept the ERA below 3 in 24 starts and gave the Royals fairly consistent length throughout his starts last season, which was probably the most impressive thing that Cameron provided, was the ability to be pitch efficient, get deep into games. He's got good command, and that was a big part of it. Finished 4th in the Rookie of the Year voting. It was a really, really good year for Noah Cameron. But I didn't leave Cameron's rookie year feeling like we were seeing an ace in the making, and that's no knock because very few pitchers earn a designation like that. I felt very comfortable in evaluating Cameron as a solid back-of-the-rotation 4th or 5th starter for the Royals, and the reason that was my evaluation was he was a bit too homer-prone and didn't get enough strikeouts. Like, if you're really going to be one of the elite, if you're going to be a mid-rotation, upper-rotation guy in the major leagues, you got to throw strikes, no walk people, you got to keep the ball in the ballpark, and you got to miss bats. And Cameron had a strikeout rate below 7.5 per 9, which is kind of on the fringes of acceptable. It's acceptable when you pair it when you're walking less than 3 per 9, which is what Cameron did. But the home run rate was up over 1 per 9 and at Kauffman Stadium. That's a tough feat to accomplish for a starting pitcher, to have a home run rate above 1 per 9. And that's where Cameron was last year. 18 home runs given up in 138 in the third innings. So that was my evaluation. Like, it's not overwhelming stuff, but it's a lot of strikes. It's pitch efficiency. A guy who knows how to pitch. Those guys tend to end up being 4th, 5th starter types. And there's nothing wrong. Those guys last a long time and make a lot of money. The going rate for a guy like that starts at 8 figures. You're paying a guy like that 8 figures a year on the free agent market. For the Royals, they don't owe Noah Cameron arbitration money until 2029.
1: And you might take hometown discounts after that.
0: Well, we'll see about that. By the time it's 2032, that's 6 years down the road, it'll be 32. So maybe prime earning years.
1: Have you
0: for Noah Cameron?
1: You seen the numbers in his last 4 starts?
0: Yeah, I'm getting there. Okay. So Cameron's been really good. Really, his last 5 starts. He had the quality start against St. Louis. He had been in a bit of a rough patch before that. But he had the quality start against St. Louis on the road on May 16th, and since then. 6 innings, 3 runs allowed in that outing. 6 shutout innings against Seattle at home on the 22nd. 5 innings of 2-run ball against the Yankees, and that doesn't sound like much, but considering what the Yankees had done to him the first 2 times they'd seen him, that represented a quantum leap in a positive direction. And then his 2 starts on the road trip, 7 innings of 1-hit, 1-run ball against Cincinnati. That was that painful loss where Cotrero completely blew the bullpen management, put Strom and Hursek in games they had no reason to be in. And then 6 innings of 1-run ball, and the run was unearned, came on a rare Bobby Witt Jr. error. Only 3 hits allowed. In his last 2 starts, 15 strikeouts and no walks in 13 innings. And on the year, all of his numbers are trending in a real positive direction. He's striking out now 8.5 batters per nine. That's a lot more what you see that's commensurate with a middle of the rotation, with a number three, number two type of starter. The walk rate has dropped. There's not a whole lot lower for it to go, but 2.3 walks per nine. He's cut his walks by half a walk per nine innings. And the home run rate is down below one per nine. Only 6 long balls allowed in 65 and two-thirds. The ERA is higher, almost a full run higher so far, 384 compared to 299 last year. But some of that is just batted ball luck. He's giving up more hits in general. According to his fielding independent pitching number, last year, Noah Cameron's fielding independent, his FIP, 4.18, well above his ERA, suggesting a pitcher who was probably riding his luck a little bit. This year, Noah Cameron's FIP, 3.15, more than half a run lower than his actual ERA. So the numbers actually suggest that Cameron's been better than his ERA this year. He's getting ahead of hitters more often, which is a big deal. Throwing strike one a lot more often, that's a big deal. That's going to let you be even more pitch efficient and continue to get deep into games. The whiff percentage has dropped a little bit this year for him, but not in an alarming fashion like it has for like Lucas Erceg over the last 2 years. His whiff's down just a little bit, just about 2%. But everything else is a really positive trend for Cameron. And that's exciting to see because the failings of the bullpen this year and some of the injuries that the Royals have suffered on the mound have obscured the fact that over the last 3 years, with Brian Sweeney as this team's pitching coach, the Royals have done some really nice work developing pitchers and improving pitchers at the big league level. And they're doing it again with Noah Cameron. And again, it's the kind of thing that gets obscured a little bit because the team's results haven't been really good, and Cameron's ERA is higher, so the surface-level numbers don't maybe look like improvement. But make no mistake about it, Noah Cameron looks like he is becoming a better pitcher and maybe raising that ceiling. And that is something to be excited about, even if you're not inclined to get real fired up. And it's understandable if you aren't inclined to get real fired up about a 5-2 week when you're still, after all of that, in last place. Yeah, no Royals baseball tonight. They're back in action tomorrow against Texas at home.
1: Bobby Wood Jr. was hurt yesterday.
0: He was. Left the game with right knee soreness. Didn't seem to be too concerned about it. Was just kind of hoping he could gut it out yesterday, get through to the day off. But ended up having to come out of the game. Jack Caglione also left Saturday's game with some shoulder soreness after he ran into a wall and didn't play yesterday. I don't know if he would have played anyway. It was a left-hander on the mound for Minnesota. But, yeah, definitely something to watch. Hopefully those two are back in the lineup tomorrow if the Royals are going to keep their positive momentum
1: Bubich
0: going.
1: We'll start a rehab assignment tomorrow in Omaha as well.
0: That's also critical news. Royals need him back in a
1: they
0: big
1: do.
0: Way. We'll take a break. We'll come back. Allow me to be sincere for a moment when we come back on 580 Sports Talk.
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0: .548 on 580 Sports Talk. Dan and Spencer with you. So, you guys know, I was talking about it on Friday's show, but my son turned 2 on Saturday. And we had a birthday party on Saturday at the house, a vehicle-themed birthday party. He got a bike, a balance bike. It's one of those, it's very multi-purpose. It can be a bike. It could be, once he's ready, it can be like a regular little bike. It could be a bike with training wheels. It can also be, you know, you take the pedals off and you can, like, walk with it. And it's how you kind of learn how to balance a little bit. There's also, like, a guide you can put on the back that allows a parent or somebody behind to steer. And he likes that. He likes going down the... down the hill. We took him to a park and he wanted to go down the hill as fast as he could, because he is just a little daredevil of a boy. He got a bunch of other, you know, trucks and things like that, and just had a great day. He just a really happy day, and it was awesome. And it was awesome to get to spend it with family, and you know, my parents were in town from Colorado for the weekend, and had my wife's family, who's from the area, they were obviously here as well. You don't know this yet, Spencer, and one day, if you choose, hopefully you will, you know the joy of fatherhood. But the one thing that you do recognize is how time moves.
1: Yeah.
0: And you gain a different appreciation for the passage of time when you are watching your little one grow up in front of you, and the milestones that they reach, and the new things that they learn. And it gives you a different perspective on time, right? And you start to notice, like, I notice it all around me now. Like, I turn 40 later this year. That, when you're a kid, that feels like old age, your 40s. And I'm staring 40 in the face, you know, like, that's not old. I don't feel old. Do I look old? I don't feel like I look old. Maybe I do. I don't know. A little gray in the beard. But I don't feel old. But I'm about to be 40. I play golf with my dad. He gets the senior discount now. That's not possible. My dad's not old. My parents aren't old. They're my parents. They're not old. I'm not old. So you process that differently at this stage. And you value time, I think, so much more because you realize that it is limited. Like the little boy that still wants to jump up on my lap, or you know, is still learning words. Learn one I wish he hadn't learned on Saturday. he caught me saying one of the 7 you can't say on television, and repeated it. And I'll leave it to your imagination. Just know that that's not a mistake I'll be making again.
1: Does it have to do with the fire truck?
0: No, it did not have to do with the fire.
1: Like you could misprint. Okay.
0: No. I said the word. Something was broken, and I said "oh," and it was a bathroom word. I said "oh," bathroom word.
1: Bleep.
0: And my son said it back, and I was so embarrassed. So embarrassed. So felt so awful. But anyway, I say all this to tell you, man. Like, appreciate time. Appreciate the time you have with the people that you love, with the people that you care about. Cherish it, and don't waste an opportunity to tell people how you feel about them. Don't waste an opportunity to be with people that you love and be with people that you care about. Be present with them, because nothing gives you a more full appreciation of that than parenthood. And man, I just that was on my heart. It was on my head pretty heavy this weekend. Just like nobody knows. Like there was a lot of tragedy in our area this weekend. There were 2 fatality accidents on I-70. There was a very sad story. A 4-year-old boy was lost, and was found deceased, and my heart breaks for their family and for the loved ones of that little boy and for everybody who lost somebody this weekend. But I know it's cliche, it's trite, I know, but it's on my heart, and I just had to be sincere a little bit about it and just say, man, you don't know how much time you got, but you got today. You got today to tell the people in your life how much they mean to you, and you've got today to cherish those people who are special in your life. So don't waste it. That's it for that segment. We'll take a break. We'll come back with a final word here on 580 Sports Talk.
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0: All right, time to wrap up 580 Sports Talk for this Monday. Spencer Dupuy, what you got? Final word.
1: Yeah, Kansas baseball, excuse me. Their season came to an end today, which could have been last night. But man, shout out to the KU fans that rocked the Hog the last couple of weeks. KU went in their first regional last weekend to hosting their first regional and super regional. I mean, the fans showed out even in delays this past weekend. It was fun to cover those guys over the last couple of weeks and see what they can do next year.
0: Final word for me today. If you are a fan of sports, just sports in general, you need to be rooting for a quick and decisive overturn of the temporary injunction that was granted Texas Tech quarterback Brendan Sorsby today that will, at least for now, allow him to participate in the 2026 college football season, even after he broke not just a red line NCAA rule, but a red line rule in all of sports. You cannot bet on your own team and remain eligible to play. The injunction that is granted exists for now, but there is precedent for a quick hearing and a quick resolution. It happened in the Charles Bediako case where his ridiculous restraining order against the NCAA was overturned, and let's hope the same thing happens here in the state of Texas, because if Brendan Sorsby is allowed to play this year, who knows where college sports, who knows where all sports go from here, but nowhere good, I can tell you that much. No Royals baseball tonight. We're back tomorrow from 3 until 6. For Brendan and Spencer, I'm Dan. This was 580 Sports Talk. Good night!
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5: NBC News Radio, I'm Scott Carr. President Trump has intervened and stopped an escalation in fighting between Israel and Iran in an effort to hold together a fragile U.S.-Iran ceasefire. Reports say Trump telephoned Israeli Prime Minister Benjamin Netanyahu after Iran and Israel exchanged fire for the first time since the U.S.-Iran ceasefire went into effect in early April. This as talks between Iran and the U.S. have remained at a standstill for weeks. The security's getting tighter by the hour, inside and outside Madison Square Garden in New York City tonight, with President Trump coming for Game 3 of the NBA Finals between the Knicks and Spurs. NYPD's established a security zone around Madison Square Garden where no one's allowed to be in unless you have a ticket to the game, a train ticket out of Penn Station, or another authorized reason to be in the area. Everyone, say officials, will be screened at one of five designated entry points. More than 30 people are dead after a magnitude 7.8 earthquake hit the Philippines. We get the latest from Monica Nelson.
6: The number of injured has risen to well over 100 across several provinces. Dozens of buildings have collapsed or been damaged. The powerful quake struck just after 7:30 Monday morning, local time, off the coast of General Santos City. Tsunami warnings and alerts were issued across Asia as well as Australia. The U.S. National Tsunami Warning Center says the quake did not pose a threat to coastal areas of the U.S. I'm Monica Nelson.
5: Federal prosecutors are accusing California of blocking access to its voter rolls. U.S. Attorney Bill Esalen's taken to X saying California's refusing to comply with a federal request for voter registration records. The U.S. Department of Justice says it needs the records to audit the state's voter rolls. A manhunt for the several gunmen who shot 12 people at a festival in Toledo, Ohio, is now in its third day. Police in Toledo say a dozen people ranging from ages 14 to 61 were injured in the shooting Saturday. Scott Carr, NBC News Radio.
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9: I'm Rena Flores with 13 News. Evergy is giving its 2 cents on the prospect of data centers popping up around the Sunflower State. Evergy clarified that it is not attracting any data center projects to the area, but does stand as one of the first check-in points for any company looking to do so. When that happens, the energy company reviews its current resources to determine whether the supply exists to support such a project. Evergy is also touting its own safeguards for large-scale projects, including increased payment rates, cancellation penalties, and pre-development collateral. And Emporia planners are set to meet later this month to discuss a proposed district to contain so-called digital infrastructure projects. That is scheduled for the 23rd of this month. At the same time, Kansas Park Place is working to bring a hyperscale data center to town known as the Flint Hills Digital Campus. I'm Rita Flores with 13 News.
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11: A flood watch begins at 7 p.m. tonight. A heat advisory begins at noon tomorrow. Chance thunderstorms tonight. Otherwise, mainly cloudy skies expected. Lows dip down to about 72. Southeasterly winds, 5 to 10 miles an hour. Mainly sunny skies. Tomorrow, slight chance of rain showers. Daytime highs approaching 94. I'm Staff Meteorologist Ray Miller. Currently 78.
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16: Welcome back to the Ramsey Show in the Fairwinds Credit Union Studio. I'm Dave Ramsey, your host. Rachel Cruz, Ramsey personality. My daughter is my co-host today. Connor is in Boston, Mass. Hey, Connor, what's up?
29: Hey, Dave. Hey, Rachel. How's it going?
16: Good. How you doing, man?
29: I'm doing well. My question today is about investing. So I'm 25 years old. I'm living at home. I make around $56,000 a year, and cash flowing college. So recently, I started investing in a brokerage account, and I was wondering, is it wrong to primarily invest into a brokerage account?
30: Just in general?
16: For what purpose? I don't understand your...
29: Why would you only do that? Yeah, so... Recently, I was thinking more about it. I should put money into the retirement accounts, of course, but I was kind of wondering, is it wrong to put more money into the brokerage account versus retirement accounts for the purpose of saving for like a down payment on a house or being able to use that money the age of 59?
16: Yeah. Well, the first thing we would tell you to do is be debt free, are you?
29: I am.
16: Good. And then we would tell you to have an emergency fund of 3 to 6 months of expenses. Do you?
29: I do.
16: Great. You're way ahead of the game. You're 25, and you're in college. What are you studying, sir?
29: Business administration.
0: Cool. And when will you graduate?
29: This fall, but I'm thinking about going for a master's degree.
0: Why?
29: I haven't been able to find an opportunity in the field that I'd like to pursue.
0: What field is that?
29: Merchandising.
0: You don't need a master's degree.
29: Okay.
0: No. That's not what's keeping you, holding you back. Are you working full-time now?
29: I am.
0: What do you make now?
29: $56,000.
0: Oh, you told me that. I'm sorry. You told me that.
29: No problem.
0: Okay. All right, so 25 years old, you're making 56.
1: What are you doing now, Connor, for a job?
29: I'm a deli manager at a grocery market.
0: Great. Okay. Well, I would start pursuing your merchandising career now while you finish up your – are you finishing a four-year degree or a two-year?
29: Four-year.
0: Okay. Good for you. Okay. Excellent. Yeah, you got some pretty good basic business tools in your belt academically. All you would need for merchandising for sure – and what you need to do, though, is get in with a good company that lets you mentor and be apprenticed by some fabulous people that have been in the business a while, and you can kind of walk alongside them and learn from them, be discipled or mentored, so to speak. That's what I'd be looking for, and I'd be looking for that hardcore and just working it like crazy. I'm going to send you a copy of Ken Coleman's book, The Proximity Principle, which will outline a good way to land that kind of position. Which is where that's what I would focus on. Now, having said all that, back to your question. You're debt free. You have an emergency fund. Way to go. When you've settled in on your permanent career, maybe by this time next year, we would say that you are at baby step 3B, and people do two things at baby step 3B. That 3B is before they start putting 15% away for retirement. They sometimes take a gap period of time and pile up money for a down payment. And you could use a brokerage account to do that. Okay?
29: Okay.
0: Sometimes they put zero in retirement. Sometimes they put a little in retirement. Sometimes they put the whole 15% or baby step 4 in retirement while they're working on the down payment. If you've got the margin to do both, save a good, strong down payment, and start putting your 15% away at your new big-time job that you've landed by next spring, and you're loading up that Roth 401k, I would love that for you. But if you want to take a couple of years and do no retirement and just stack cash for your down payment, that's fine. And then, you know, you do need to get the Roth long-term working in your benefit, because from age, let's say from age 25 to age 65, the amount of money that is in the account that is growth is about 90% of the money. So let's say you had $2 million in there, then somewhere around $1.8 million of the $2 million is growth.
29: Mm-hmm.
0: That means it's all taxable. You're going to pay taxes on $1.8 million if you've got it in a brokerage account. If you've got it in a Roth 401k, zero taxes on that $1.8. And taxes on $1.8 sounds an awful lot like $600,000 or $700,000. So
29: right.
0: Long term, you don't want to only have a brokerage account. Mm-hmm. Long term, you also want to have the tax savings of a Roth 401k IRA.
1: And the question you're asking is fair to say, hey, do I want money tied up till I'm 59 and a half?
0: Yes, some of it.
1: And so that's it. So I would front load your retirement, take care of the Roth IRA, take care of the 401k, and then anything beyond that you want to be able to save in a brokerage account, you know, get some index funds, whatever that is for you, that's great. Then you can take it. But I would do that second to all the retirement. Go ahead and get all
0: and
1: that funded.
0: And third behind buying a house.
1: That's right. That's right.
0: Yeah,
1: the
0: exactly.
1: Home. Yep.
0: So, yeah. Sometimes, Connor, we get the question like a 40-year-old one is worried about, okay, I might want to retire in 10 years at 50,
1: mm-hmm.
0: and I can't get to anything till I'm 59 and a half. And in that case, you do what Rachel's talking about.
1: A bridge account.
0: Third step, what we call bridge investing, and you'd have a brokerage account, a S&P 500 account, whatever you want to put it in, and you build some wealth there that you can use for those in-between years until you get to the Roth tax-free. Mm-hmm. But don't avoid the tax-free growth. That's a million-dollar mistake minimum for someone your age. That would be a huge mistake. So long-term, it has to be part of your decision-making, but it doesn't have to be the whole thing. And today, if I'm you, I'm landing that big job, and I'm going to stack cash for at least 18 months, maybe 2 years, and get me a nice house. And then you can start loading 15% in and get the house paid off. Work the baby steps. And I think you're going to be in great shape if you just do those things. Shelly is in Detroit. Hi, Shelly. How are you?
2: Good. How are you? Thank you for taking my call.
0: Sure. How can we help?
2: So I will be 43 next year. I have had a salon for the last, 8 years, and I'm actually looking to close it and possibly then just kind of stay home with my kids.
1: Great. Are you able to do that financially?
2: Well, that's what I'm, hoping to see. We have two homes. We just have the mortgage on our first home. So, again, I know this is, first world problems. My husband has always said, hey, stay home. I'll handle it. And I think having my shop has helped just

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4: 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A federal lawsuit filed on Saturday seeks to shut down the UFC fight at the White House on President Trump's birthday. An earthquake in the Philippines kills at least 32 people and caused a small tsunami.
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5: NBC News Radio, I'm Scott Carr. President Trump has intervened and stopped an escalation in fighting between Israel and Iran in an effort to hold together a fragile U.S.-Iran ceasefire. Reports say Trump talked with Israeli Prime Minister Benjamin Netanyahu after Iran and Israel exchanged fire for the first time since the U.S.-Iran ceasefire went into effect in early April. Security is getting tighter and tighter inside and outside Madison Square Garden tonight in New York, with President Trump coming in for Game 3 of the NBA Finals between the Knicks and Spurs. NYPD's established security zones around the Garden where no one's allowed to be inside unless you have a ticket to the game, a train ticket out of Penn Station, or another authorized reason to be there. In Redmond, Washington, a Tesla has crashed into a garage and the driver's blaming the autopilot function. That happened this morning. The car went through the garage door and almost fully into the garage. No one was hurt. The driver told police the Tesla autopilot system was on and malfunctioned. Scott Carr, NBC News Radio.
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2: NBC News Radio, I'm Scott Carr. Iran and Israel have halted aggressions after President Trump intervened in an effort to hold together a fragile U.S.-Iran ceasefire. Reports say Trump spoke with the Israeli Prime Minister after Iran and Israel exchanged fire for the first time since the U.S.-Iran ceasefire went into effect in early April. This says talks between Iran and the U.S. have remained at a standstill for weeks. The top election official in Los Angeles is responding to accusations that the California elections are rigged. L.A. County Registrar Recorder Dean Logan was asked by NBC L.A. about repeated claims by President Trump and others of fraud.
3: There's nothing rigged here. This is the will of the voters, and our job is to make sure that every eligible vote that was cast and timely received in this election is included when we certify.
2: Logan says a lot of ballots came in later this year than normal, and the bottom line is it just takes time to verify and count them properly.
3: We know that the process here is as intended by law. We know we're doing it with transparency, with security, and with accuracy.
2: President Trump posted to social media today the election is rigged because the candidate he endorsed in the L.A.'s mayor's race, Spencer Pratt, has dropped to third place and seemingly out of a runoff spot. Residents in much of Florida felt an earthquake that hit just west of Cuba in the Gulf this afternoon. Meteorologist Tyler Fleming with the National Weather Service says there's no danger at the beaches.
4: We've spoken to the Tsunami Warning Center, and they confirmed with the earthquake that happened right around 2 p.m. Near Cuba that there is no tsunami threat.
2: The quake measured a magnitude of 6.1. More than 30 people are dead after a magnitude 7.8 earthquake hit the Philippines, and the number of injured risen to well over 100 across several provinces. Dozens of buildings have collapsed or been damaged. The powerful quake struck just after 7:30 this morning local time off the coast of General Santos City on the southern island of Mindanao. Scott Carr, NBC News Radio.
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1: Here's your updated WIBW forecast from the Certified Transmission Weather Center.
7: A flood watch remains in effect. A heat advisory begins at noon tomorrow. Chance for storms tonight, otherwise mainly cloudy skies. Lows level off around 72. Southeasterly winds, 5 to 10 miles an hour. Slight chance of rain showers tomorrow. High temperatures reach up to 94, mainly sunny skies. I'm staff meteorologist Ray Miller. Right now, 78.
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